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0: alongside Darren O'Day and our producer-engineer Jonathan Chadwick. Ben and Greer with you at Wrigley Field. We go to the bottom of the second inning. Braves nothing, Cubs nothing. Cubs sending up Hap, Horner, and Conforto in the bottom of the second. The original Louisiana hot sauce keeps the flavor bases loaded with three simple ingredients: peppers, vinegar, and salt, and flavor that always hits. It's exactly why the original Louisiana hot sauce is the official hot sauce of the Atlanta Braves. That's Louisiana Hot. Buy you some. 5, 6, and 7 in the order for the Cubs, starting with Ian Happ. First pitch on the way to Happ, and there's a ball low. One ball and no strikes. These Cubs come in with a record of 83-67. They're looking to reach the postseason for the second year in a row. They were eliminated by the Brewers in the divisional round last year. 1-0 to Happ. Nothing wrong with that. Got a fastball over. 1-1. But they've been up and down lately. The Cubs, in fact, have lost 5 of their last 7 games. And in the month of September, they've won 5 times in the 12 games they've played. Happ takes a ball outside. They did, however, just take 2 of 3 from the Pirates here. And they're managed by Craig Counsell in his third season as the general here in Chicago. 2 balls and a strike on Ian Happ. Here it comes from Lopez, and that's hit deep down the right field line. That's trouble. That'll 2-hop to the corner. Going to get it off the wall, Ronald Acuna. By the time he sends it in, Happ is standing at second with a leadoff double. These corner outfielders have a lot of room to cover. Of course, in left field and in right field, the wall recesses back. They call those areas the wells here, one in left, one in right. And, of course, that brick wall covered in ivy has the basket along the top of it. But deep down the right field lines, it's 353 down the right field line, 355 down the left field line. Nico Horner lines it into right center field, down for a base hit. Hip takes off for third. He'll hold there. Happ had to make sure that it was going to get through. And it's a line drive base hit by Horner to put him at the corners.
1: Those wells could explain why Wrigley Park produces 18% more triples than the average park. And that's just, as you mentioned, just a long way for that right fielder to run and makes your throw even longer to get it in.
0: If you send one down the line, those corner outfielders are running a long way just to get to the baseball. You and I were talking about the dimensions before the game. From left center to right center, it's about what you'd expect. It's 368 to the gaps, 400 to center field. Here's Michael Conforto, runners at the corners. Conforto takes a called strike. But the corners really stretch out deep. So a lot of ground to cover if you're Dubon in left or Acuna in right field. Michael Conforto, 237 hitter. Left-handed batter. He's their DH tonight. Pitch from Lopez is a ball high and outside. A double by Happ, a single by Horner. And Lopez hoping for a double play. He'd certainly trade in the run for that. 1-1 pitch. Swing and a miss. That time a changeup from Renato Lopez.
1: That's going to be an important pitch for him tonight, especially against the lefties. Fastball so far just 92.6 miles an hour. So, yeah, that's a few miles an hour below average and below what we've come to expect from him. So he's going to have to mix and match a little more than usual.
0: Ahead of ball and two strikes. Lopez to the plate. Conforto swings and misses at a changeup. So there's out number one. It's the swing and miss he needed there.

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1: Your game here when the wind is blowing out is almost 13 runs.
2: Wow.
1: Which is much higher than in and cross.
2: 2-1 low and outside. So there's a chance we could see more runs in game one tonight than we saw the entire series in Atlanta.
1: There is. Those flags are moving pretty good out there in center field.
2: And straight out to left field. Three balls and a strike on Pedro Ramirez. Switch hitting second baseman. Takes ball four low and outside. Missed with a fastball. So that loads the bases for Carson Kelly. Jeremy Hefner, Braves pitching coach, will visit the mound and chat with Lopez. Inning started with a double by Happ. Then a single by Horner put him in the corners. A strikeout of Conforto registered it out. And then Ramirez walked. So that loads him up for Kelly. Go back to what we were discussing last inning about what Walt Weiss told us about Reynaldo Lopez. And has to be better with that command.
1: He does.
2: 14 pitches. Seven balls and seven strikes here in the inning.
1: Walt also mentioned he wants to see his slider a little harder. I know I've talked about his velocity a few times already. His slider was so good because of the amount it moved and the velocity it was. And right now it really just looks like a little bit slower curveball. So trying to get a little more sharpness back on his pitches.
2: First pitch to Kelly. Low it outside with a slider. Carson Kelly batting ninth, 260 average. Offering on the way and a ground ball weakly to short. Charging Kim flips to second for one. Over to first, not in time. A run scores on that ground ball. Just couldn't make it happen soon enough. Very slowly hit on the grass just to the left of the mound and out to shortstop. So Happ scores, and it's 1-0 in favor of the Cubs here in the second inning. Braves do not want to challenge the play at first base. They barely got the out at second. So two down for Pete Pro Armstrong. He's actually hitless in his last 9 at-bats and is 3 for his last 21. But he's as dangerous as anyone in the league and probably has the inside track on the MVP this year. First pitch to Crow Armstrong is a ball outside. He's 4 homers shy of a 40-40 season. That's only happened 6 times previously in Major League Baseball history. 1-0 pitch, he shows bunt, pulls back, takes a ball low. And this will be challenged by Murphy. I think he's going to win this. That looked like he had the entire pitch in the bottom of the zone. ABS tells us that is a strike. That entire pitch was in the zone. One ball, one strike. Runners at the corners, 2 down. 1-0 Cubs at the bottom of the second. Lopez brings it. And he misses high with a fastball. On that fielder's choice for Kelly, that was his 57th RBI of the year. And the game's first run. Two-one. Chasing a miss. Let me correct myself. He is 4 steals shy. Not 4 home runs shy. He's got 41 home runs, 36 steals. Actually, hey, had me crossed up in the notes there. That was a misprint. Two and two on Pete Crow Armstrong. Lopez to the plate. They barely got a piece of a slider to foul it back. We got Crow Armstrong to pop out to Austin Riley and foul ground in the first inning. Crow Armstrong sitting on 98 RBIs for the year.

0: 2-2 pitch. And a liner down the right field line, hooked in fair. That rolls down the line towards the corner. One run is in. Approaching third, Kelly, he gets the green light. Braves at the cutoff man. Olsen holds. It's a two RBI double. And Crew Armstrong, breaking in RBIs 99 and 100 on the season, gives the Cubs a 3-0 lead in the second.
1: That was an exact ball we were talking about, triples. Crew Armstrong had to hold up. He had his catcher running in front of him. Wasn't sure if he was going to go, but that would have been an easy triple for him, one of the fastest players in the league.
0: That was over the outer third of the plate, and he went out to reach it. And hooked it right inside the line. So here's Suzuki with a runner at second. 3-0 Cubs in the bottom of the second inning. First pitcher called strike. Hit the inside corner with a fastball. Lopez closing in on 40 pitches for the game. Suzuki with the ground ball to third. That'll be wrapped in leather by Riley. His throw across the diamond is on time, and that ends the bottom of the second. But three runs come across for the Cubs. They score those runs on three hits, no errors.
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0: Cubs 3, Braves nothing into the top of the third inning. It's Murphy, Kim, and Acuna coming up for the Braves. Folks, get Wi-Fi so reliable it never gets caught looking. 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Imagine that. Well, David Peterson has been handed a three-run lead. Cubs sent seven men to the plate the second inning. A couple of doubles, one by Happ, one by Crow Armstrong, also a fielder's choice to drive in a run, and a single by Nico Horner. So now the Braves looking for a response as we go to the top of the third inning. Murphy, Kim, and Acuna for the Braves in the top of the third. David Peterson, one strikeout at this point. Given up a couple of singles, no walks. Had a double play turn behind him in the second inning, and like Darren mentioned, that's what he has to rely on with that sinker. Anytime someone gets on base, got to turn two. There's a ball out inside. It's probably what the Cubs liked in identifying him. They know they have the defense to field extremely well behind a sinker ball pitcher. 1-0 pitch, over for a called strike.
1: Yeah, Peterson earlier in the season and Clay Holmes at the deadline, both sinker ballers. And that's what the Cubs like, you know, keeping the ball in the yard even if the wind is blowing out. And an elite defense behind them is going to help them.
0: 1-1 to Murphy, and a ground ball two hopper to short, taken by Horner. Strides and fires, one down.
1: Yeah, looking through some of the defensive profiles, there's not a below average fielder on the field for them. Maybe Carson Kelly behind the plate, but he's more of an offensive catcher. The rest of these guys are really, really good.
0: One down for Ha-Sung Kim. Well, it makes sense that they would go that route. I mean, you think about the times where they're taking the field here, the wind blowing out, they need that ball on the ground. There's a strike on the way to Ha-Sung Kim, nothing and one. And it goes back to a conversation you and I are having about the Cubs all the way back in May about how they have designed this roster for this ballpark. 0-1 pitch, there's a called strike, not just with the pitching and defense, but certainly with the batters.
1: Yeah, the batted ball profile. Selectively choosing hitters that have a high percentage of pull air contact. So pull side fly balls, because when the wind is blowing at all here, those are going to be out there in those bleachers.
0: 0-2 to Kim. And a called third strike. Fastball in the inside corner. He painted that one. That's his second strikeout. Two down here in the Braves' half of the third inning.
1: Yeah, that's the four-seamer I was talking about with David Peterson. He also induced that double play ground ball from Mauricio Dubon on that. And it actually has a little cut to it. So it's moving into a right-handed hitter. And that complements the sinker very well because they're going opposite directions. And it's tough to see the difference when it's on its way.
0: Two down for Ronald Acuna. First pitch change up, low and inside. One ball and no strikes on Ronald. David Peterson, like we mentioned, from the Denver area, then played his college ball at Oregon. Acuna takes ball low and outside. Peterson, 20th overall pick back in 2017. Two-oh on the way. Acuna, check swing, he went. 2-1 now on Ronald. While the Braves have seen Peterson so many times over the course of his career, this is the 15th. This is the first time they've seen him this year. Saw him three times last season. 2-1, low and outside. Three balls and a strike on Acuna.
1: Can we just tell Ronald that every pitcher plays for the Phillies?
0: That's a great plan. Elite torch Philadelphia. Got a hitter's count here. 3-0 Cubs in the top of the third. 3-1 check swing, he went. That slider down and in fooled Ronald, so 3-2. Just creeping past twilight here in Chicago as night begins to fall over the city. 3-2, bounce foul over by the Braves dugout on the first base side. Under the lights in Wrigley. That'll be the case for all three games in this series. We're hoping we get cooperation from the weather the next two nights, as there should be some rain in the area. 3-2 is high, and there's ball four. Two-out walk to Ronald Acuna. That extends the inning for Drake Baldwin. Telling you about David Peterson, his late father was a horse trainer So Peterson grew up spending as much time in the stables as he did on the baseball field. And his dad actually was one of the trainers for Seattle Slough. And that was the horse that won the Triple Crown in 1977. Drake Baldwin takes a called strike. And Peterson tells a story about how his grandparents were extremely influential in raising him and some of his coaches along the way. Like we mentioned, that includes Walt Weiss, who coached him when he was in high school. 0-1 to Baldwin. And Drake sends it foul into the seats along the left field line.
1: Walt is such an interesting dude. You know, at the Ray series, he knew Griffin Jacks from his childhood as well. And that's just how cool he is.
0: Yeah.
1: He's buddies with all these major leaguers that grew up playing with the Suns.
0: 0-2 on Baldwin. Here it comes from Peterson, and a ground ball fouled on the right field line. The real interesting thing to me about that story is I was getting the story from Walt before the game. He said, back then, I was actually coaching more football than baseball. And this was right after Walt finished his playing career and before he really got into managing and things like that. And he coached a lot of football. There's the pitch on the way to Baldwin. There's a ball up and in. And he said that he took a group of 6-7-year-olds and coached them all the way up through high school. And he was the head coach of the JV team. And then when the varsity would play, he was on the sidelines or up in the press box, helping a lot with the quarterbacks and with the offense. Drake swings and misses. A slider away, takes care of Baldwin. That strikeout ends the top of the third inning. Yet Walt told me that when he was in high school, he was the high school quarterback and had a pretty good football career when he was in high school. We go to the bottom of the third inning, 3-0 Cubs.
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0: Ben Darren and Jay Chad with you into the bottom of the third inning here at Wrigley. It's a 3-0 lead for the Cubs. They sit 7 of the plate in the second inning, scored 3 times. RBIs from Crow, Armstrong, and Kelly. And it'll be Bush, Bregman, and Happ for the Cubs in the bottom of the third inning. Nono Lopez trying to get back on track here in the third. He struck out Bush in the first inning with a couple of changeups. First pitch, slap foul into the screen down the left field line. 0-1 on Michael Bush. Lopez at 40 pitches, and he misses high to Bush. Dodgers have an early 4-0 lead on the Reds. Actually, that game's moved along into the eighth inning. Reds are hoping to gain some ground on the Dodgers for that 2 seed in the NL postseason picture. Bush takes the ball low. But it's hard to count on the Reds to do any favors.
1: Yeah, they're already counting down the days till the season's over.
0: There's a 2-1 pitch on the way. Bush a check swing, fouls it off to the bricks of the backstop. Mets and Orioles tied at 1 in the fourth inning. Yankees have a 1-0 lead on the Twins in the bottom of the third. Phillies are off tonight. They start a series in D.C. tomorrow night. 2-2 port foul into the Braves dugout. All those scores delivered to you by Saia, the official freight carrier of the Atlanta Braves. Really interesting storylines along Major League Baseball going into this week in terms of the playoff picture. That includes this series. 2-2 pitch. Just missed the outside corner with a curveball. So the count runs full on Michael Bush. Missed high with a curveball. Leadoff walk. 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That brings Bregman to the plate. 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Bregman's 0-1 with a ground out to second. He's swinging and pops one up just back of third. Kim and Riley giving ground down the line, and in foul ground, Riley's there. One down after the pop out in foul territory down the left field line.
1: Yeah, it's an interesting time of year all over the league, but also on the press level of the stadiums. You know, we share the dining area with scouts, and you can't take a step out there in that press room without bumping into a scout. They're everywhere. They're out here trying to get eyes on their potential opponents. There was no urinals to use in the bathroom because there were 9 scouts in there before the game.
0: Here's Ian Happ. He takes the ball outside. Bunch of advanced scouting, isn't it?
1: Yeah, they go see the team that they might potentially play next round and try to get some recent trends and little things that only the veteran eyes of a scout can pick up on the books.
0: 1-0 pitch. And then misses outside. 2 balls, no strikes. White Sox have a 2-0 lead in Cleveland against the Guardians. That's game one of a very big series between those two teams. There's the 2-0 pitch. Over for a called strike. 2-1. Guardians and White Sox starting a 3-game series in Cleveland. They're separated by a half game at the top of the American League Central. And the Guardians are looking for their 3rd straight American League Central title. White Sox haven't won that division since 2021. 2-1, a strike on the inside corner. And those White Sox have actually dropped 5 of their last 6. They've been slumping. But they lead 2-0 in Cleveland tonight. Lopez drops the set to the belt. Pickoff over to first base. Not a great throw, and Olson was able to scoop it up as it was low. Blue Jays are hosting the Tigers, and the Jays, with a record of 75-75, are actually 1 game back of the final wild card spot in the American League. Well, they're trying to find their way in the last few weeks. Runner goes, 2-2, misses high. Throw down to second base is too tall. Ah Sung Kim had to leap up into the air to keep Sean Murphy's throw from going into center field. And it's a stolen base for Michael Bush.
1: Renato Lopez very deliberate to the plate. So these Cubs do steal bases. They're 10th in the league with 105 bags. Michael Bush, not really one of the main threats. That's just his third stolen base of the year. But if you know you have something on the opposing pitcher, these Cubs are going to take advantage of it.
0: Now 3-2 on Happ, who doubled and scored in the second inning. Cubs leading 3-0 in the bottom of the third. The payoff pitch. And a ground ball to second. Ozzie dives, smothers it from a knee, throws to first. A bang, bang play, and they got him. Ozzie got just enough on it to get it over there in time for the out. And when he went to a knee, he had a hard time getting a good grip on it. Ozzie slow to get up out there at second. He nods to say, yeah, I'm okay, but it's like he was taking inventory on his body before he popped up to his feet.
1: That was a heck of a play to save a run.
0: Nice job by Olsen getting down low. Taking that throw for the second out over to third base for Michael Bush. Nico Horner takes a ball inside. That's our Truist play of the game, brought to you by Truist. 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Nifty play at second by Ozzie. Righty-righty matchup versus Horner. He singled and scored last inning. 1-0 pitch, low and inside. Lopez has got to find a way to get Horner right here and keep that leadoff walk from coming back to hurt him. 2-0 in the air, slicing away from Ronald, charging to his left, can't get there. It's a base hit down the right field line. An RBI single by Horner. He's 2-for-2 in the game. It scores the run, and it's 4-0 Cubs of the third inning. Hit it down the right field line, slicing away from Ronald. He was doing everything he could to get over there, but that ball just kept spinning further and further from him.
1: Go back to that stolen base. Nope, that's probably not a run. Ozzie fields that ball, flips it to second. That's just a single instead of run. That's the importance of a stolen base.
0: Conforto takes a called strike. And on top of that, a leadoff walk to get him on base.
1: That's right. You know, my old manager, Buck Showalter, would say, we're not giving out free 90s. We're fighting for him. And Ronaldo, who wants to control the running game, he's got to be quicker to the plate or pick over more.
0: But when a Conforto misses outside. No, a lot of contact in this one. Cubs with five hits versus Lopez and leading 4-0. That's drilled deep down the right field line to the corner and one hopping into the corner. Around second and route to third, Horner. They windmill him to the plate. Olsen takes the cutoff throw deep and right, and he holds on to it as the runner comes across the score. It's 5-0 Cubs on the double by Michael Conforto. And unfortunately, what we're seeing out of Renato Lopez tonight looks a lot like what we saw out of him in his last turn versus the Rays. Looks like the second verse of the same song.
1: Doesn't appear that the pitches have the finish on them that he's used to. And it's, you know, to keep this Cubs offense down with suboptimal stuff is a real challenge. So you're going to have to be very fine with your location, and he just hasn't been able to do that so far.
0: And with that, A.J. Smith-Shawver gets up and starts tossing in the Braves bullpen. 5-0 Cubs in the bottom of the third. They've scored more runs in the first three innings tonight than they scored in three games versus the Braves back in May in Atlanta. Pedro Ramirez takes a ball, though. He walked Ramirez in the second inning. There's a ball low. Two balls, no strikes.

0: Well, the Braves already trailing 5-0 as we go to the top of the fourth inning. Reynaldo Lopez gave up 3 runs in the second inning, 2 runs in the third inning. And David Peterson feeling comfortable out there on the mound for the Cubs with a 5-run cushion. He'll face Olson, Albies, and Harris in the top of the fourth inning. Northside Hospital Cancer Institute, one of the nation's leading and largest cancer programs. Northside is built to beat cancer. Alongside Darren O'Day, Ben Ingram here with you for game one of this series. Olson 0-for-1 with a strikeout versus David Peterson. First pitch from the lefty. Olson shows bunt. Yes. Pulls back and takes the ball low.
1: A little trickery.
0: Well, third base line's wide open. Third baseman Alex Bregman was set up for the shortstop and normally play. And the 1-0 pitch on the way to Olson. Ball low. And an ABS challenge here from Carson Kelly. Video board says that's a strike.
1: Well, Matt's fake bunt had the intended effect. Alex Bregman just had to come in. And, well, now he's rotating back. But he came all the way into the cut of the grass to defend against that bunt. Now he's slowly moseying back to his deep shortstop position.
0: I mean, Matt's not a track star, but if he had put that bunt down, he could have walked to first base. That's how far Bregman was. There's a called strike. He'll get to the bottom of the zone with a sinker. One, two from Peterson. Olson swings and misses at a slider low and away. Fourth strikeout for Peterson.
1: Yeah, you mentioned the bottom of the zone, and that's the key for Peterson. Big, tall lefty, 6'6". High arm angle sinker guy, so he wants to work the bottom of the zone that has a very drastic downward angle when he's down at the bottom of the zone. When he gets up to the mid-thigh, then he can get in trouble.
0: One out for Ozzie Albies. Ozzie swings and misses at a curveball. And with that 5-run lead, he knows that there's some room for error. I mean, if he misses one, gives up a solo home run, big deal.
1: Right.
0: His 0-1 pitch. Albies swings and misses at a fastball down and in. Nothing and two on Ozzie Albies. Peterson, tug of the cap. Big, tall left-hander. Black glove fanned out in front of his face. He peers into his catcher, Carson Kelly. He stands on the third base side of the rubber. Swivels on the 0-2. And that time he bounced a changeup. Peterson nods in agreement with his catcher, Carson Kelly. Wind up in the 1-2 pitch, and he strikes him out with a fastball. 3 straight strikeouts for Peterson going back to last inning, and he has 5 for the game. That time went up and out of the zone with a fastball. And his fastball is only about 92-93, but the location's been really good.
1: Really good. And he's not a big strikeout guy, just 30th percentile strikeout rate. So he's well below average.
0: Michael Harris with a 2-hopper to first base. That's gloved by Bush. Tosses to Peterson, and it's a 1-2-3 top of the fourth inning. So Peterson cruising. We go to the bottom of the fourth. 5-0 Cubs.
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1: Bottom of the fourth here on the north side, Cubs 5, Braves 0. Ronaldo Lopez labored through three innings pitched. Six hits, five earned, two walks, two strikeouts. He will give way to the 23-year-old right-hander A.J. Smith-Shawver. A.J.'s pitched in five games this season, all five of those being starts as he works his way back from Tommy John surgery last year. So this will be his first relief outing. He's made one career relief appearance, and that was his major league debut. He tossed two and a third scoreless all the way back on June 4th of 2023. So I, for one, am excited to see what A.J. looks like out of the bullpen. I think he can really take a step forward with that stuff. I think he could be a weapon in the postseason for the Braves.
0: Well, to see that looks like right here. Here's Carson Kelly. 9-1-2 in the order. There's a called strike. Back in 2024, A.J. Smith-Shawver made one major league appearance. It was here in May of that year and pitched four and a third really good innings. There's a ball low and outside, but injured his oblique that day. We never saw him the rest of the year. And he was really good that day. So he's been on this mound before. One ball and one strike on Carson Kelly. Here it comes from Smith-Shawver. There's a pop-up. Back of first. Backpedaling into shallow right, Matt Olson. And Matt is there for the out, one down. 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
1: You know, I had completely forgotten about that appearance. In 24, he looked so good, so sharp, lots of strikeouts, really attacking hitters.
0: Armstrong swings and misses. Nice curveball.
1: And we were thinking the sky's the limit for this kid, and he got hurt. And then the beginning of last season, recovered from the oblique, had a stretch, a really nice stretch of starts, and got hurt again. And that's the reality of this game. It's it takes a toll on the body. Just a young man at 23, but injuries can pop up for anybody.
0: Yeah, he was just 21 that day that he pitched here 2 years ago. His 0-1 pitch. Swung on, missed. Fastball 98. That's what you're talking about with him out of the bullpen.
1: Very enticing set of skills he has. And he's going to be asked to go a little longer here today, but I think if you ask him to go one or two innings, he could give you 98 to 100.
0: Oh, two. That'll be fouled back. He went back to the heater. And you start thinking about that, and you're thinking about Smith-Shawver and Didier Fuentes, who could be flamethrowers out of the bullpen for an inning or even two.
1: Yeah, that's such a weapon in the postseason to have guys that can go multiple innings.
0: Or two pitch, low and outside.
1: And they both have top shelf stuff. And for A.J., his command isn't quite where he wants it to be as he's working back from Tommy John, and he could get away with that a little more in the bullpen.
0: 1-2 to Crow Armstrong. He misses outside with a splitter. Two balls and two strikes on Pete Crow Armstrong. He had a two RBI double in the second inning. RBIs 99 and 100 on the season for him. 2-2 pitch. That's poked out past second. A base hit into right field. Went to the splitter. That was the third splitter that Crow Armstrong saw. That time he's able to get wood on it. He's now 2-for-3. And a runner at first base with one down. You know, what's interesting about this Cubs team, we were talking about the last time we saw the Cubs back in May in Atlanta and how different of a team they are now. And I think the biggest thing that's different is Pete Crow Armstrong and where he's hitting in the order and the kind of season that he's having. He takes a huge lead at first. Suzuki sends one foul. And Crow Armstrong, we already knew about him. I mean, a good player. and certainly on the rise, 24 years old. But when we saw him in Atlanta, they had him batting eighth and ninth in that series. And it wasn't long after that that they bumped him all the way up to the top of the order. And that's really when the Cubs started playing some of their best ball.
1: Yeah, he's a game changer, much like our leadoff hitter, Ronald Acuna Jr.
0: Very similar. Pick off the first base. Crow Armstrong back into the dive.
1: The power-speed combinations that are just rare to find. And he's been streaky most of his career. But the top-end talent was there when he would be hot. And that's like when he would struggle, they'd put him down at the bottom. Well, he hasn't struggled. He's been a top, made a mechanical adjustment, and just been very consistent.
0: 5-0 Cubs, bottom of the fourth. Pickoff over to first base and back in Pete Crow Armstrong. He's leading the league in stolen bases. He has 36 of those. Pitch misses high, fastball 95.
1: And you know he's motivated to run too, right? Just four bases shy of a 40-40 season, which is a very exclusive club.
0: One ball and one strike on Seiya Suzuki. There goes the runner. Pitches a ball, throw down to second. It's a stolen base. His 37th steal of the year. He's that much closer to a 40-40 season. Now three steals away from joining that club. He would be the seventh player in Major League history to do it. Two on. That'll be fouled back. Jose Canseco, Barry Bonds, Alex Rodriguez, Alfonso Soriano, Ronald Acuna, and Shohei Ohtani. Those are the six players in the history of the game who have posted a 40-homer, 40-steal campaign. And Crow Armstrong now three steals from becoming the seventh member of that club. 2-2 pitch, fouled off into the seats along the second deck. And a 2-2 count. I don't think the Mets knew what they were getting rid of when they traded Pete Crow Armstrong.
1: Yeah, that's nightmare fuel for GMs. Trading one of your young top prospects and then him going on to win the MVP for somebody else.
0: And a potential 40-40 season. They got Javier Baez in that deal. A little bit low inside with a fastball. This will be challenged by Sean Murphy. Looks like a good challenge from here. Would mean a strikeout if it's overturned. That'll be overturned. So two down after the strikeout of Seiya Suzuki. Well, you can't blame Paul Clemens for ruling ball because Murphy was set up on the other side of the plate. And while the pitch was a strike, he missed his spot. And Murphy was trying to reach over very quickly to grab it. But it was still a strike. Nice job. Two down for Michael Busch. There's a first pitch strike. Michael Busch with a strikeout and a walk, also a stolen base and a run scored. 5-0 Cubs, bottom of the fourth inning. Runner at second, two away. A.J. Smith-Shawver. Kicking the delivery. Sent foul into the seats down the left field line.
1: Yeah, I'm just thinking about what you said there. When I first got in the league, 2008, if your catcher didn't catch the ball properly, very rarely would it have been called a strike. You know, if you missed by 18 inches, you missed all the way across the plate, you're not getting it. Well, now you do. If your catcher, you know, if the umpire misreads it, your catcher can check. Yeah, that's a strike. And that certainly favors pitchers.
0: 0-2 and a weak ground ball to second. Ozzie Albies fields cleanly. Wings it over to first base. There's the third out. That wraps up the bottom of the fourth. No runs, one hit, no errors, and one left.
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0: Cubs 5, Braves nothing. Into the bottom of the fifth inning. Bregman, Happ, and Horner coming up for Chicago. Folks, you ever wonder what a home run tastes like? It's a little peppery, it's a little tangy, and it's a lot like the original Louisiana brand hot sauce, the official hot sauce of the Atlanta Braves. That's Louisiana Hot, Bayou So. Alex Bregman, 0 for 2, the ground out to second, a pop out to third. A.J. Smith-Shawver, who came along in the fourth inning in relief of Reynaldo Lopez, back out there for the fifth. First pitch to Bregman, over for a called strike. The Brewers are off tonight. They'll start up a series in Pittsburgh tomorrow. And they have a dozen games left. They've won 93 games. A one pitch. That's a bottle rocket straight up into the infield. Matt Olson gives way to Ozzie Albies, and on the grass directly between second base and the mound, makes the catch at one down here in the fifth inning. That'll be something to watch here with the Brewers to the end of the season. They have to go 7-5 or better to win 100 games for the first time in franchise history. They've never won 100. On the flip side of that coin, the Angels are at home tonight versus the Mariners. The Angels have lost 93 games, so they have to go 7-5 or better in their final 12 to keep from losing 100 for the first time in franchise history. There's a called strike. And the Angels are the only team in Major League history to never lose 100 in a season. And that could change this year. One down for Ian Happ. Happ takes ball inside. And they've had some really putrid teams out there a lot of years, but they've never lost 100. That surprised me.
1: Putrid, such a good word. Makes me think of garbage.
0: Some of their fans would probably agree with that. That'll be swung on and missed.
1: Yeah, I hope that team, that's a sleeping giant out there. I hope that new ownership group turns it around. That's the team that I was drafted by and came through the minor leagues and made my debut with. So I have a certain fondness for them.
0: That makes sense. 1-2 pitch and a fly ball to deep center. Going back quickly now, Harris to the wall. He leaps up into the air fearlessly and brings it down as he goes into the ivy. Michael Harris had a bead on it, went back to left center field. Perfectly timed jump. Makes the catch and then right into the ivy. Two down. What a play.
1: And I would love to see Pete Crow Armstrong at the top of the rail there. Just a little golf clap for Michael, because he's known to patrol this area and make catches like that. Not an easy wall to play either. It's very unusual for a center fielder.
0: Nico Horner takes a ball inside.
1: Right. Most walls are soft now.
0: Right.
1: And they don't have plants growing all over them.
0: I mean, there's no give out there. Two down for Nico Horner. Horner going to challenge Harris. Harris right in line with it makes the catch. That's a 1-2-3 fifth for A.J. Smith-Shawver. So we've completed.
2: You would never say that a first down is the same as a touchdown. 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

0: Well, if you're just now tuning in, we haven't missed the Braves doing anything yet, trailing 5-0, unfortunately. It'll be the top of the order here in the top of the sixth inning. And trying to come back, get into this game. It'll be Acuna, Baldwin, and Olsen. And this is the Georgia Lottery home run jackpot inning. If the Braves hit a homer here in the top of the sixth inning, our contestant James Peterson in Decatur will win $2,500. And if you'd like to enter for your chance to win at least $1,000 from the Georgia Lottery, visit 680thefan.com/GA Lottery. Georgia Lottery, today could be the day. Great to have you with us on a Monday night alongside Darren O'Day and our producer-engineer Jonathan Chadwick. Ben Ingram here with you from Wrigley Field. First pitch swinging, and Acuna sends a one hopper to second base to his left. Ramirez gloves, has time, throws to first base, gets the out. And one down in the sixth inning.
1: David Peterson, 6 strikeouts already. I mentioned he's not a big strikeout guy. His season high is 8. He's done that 3 times, twice against the New York Yankees.
0: He's got to be really comfortable with a 5-run lead here in the sixth inning. Here's Drake Baldwin. Baldwin takes the ball low and outside. Game 2 in this series tomorrow night, 7:40 Eastern, 6:40 here locally in Chicago. Martin Perez versus Kevin Gausman. 1-0 pitch low and outside. And then the finale in this series coming up on Wednesday. That will also be a 7:40 Eastern first pitch. And the Braves have not announced a starter yet for Wednesday's action. Shota Imanaga goes for the Cubs. That's sent deep down the left field line towards the corner, slicing and foul. 2 balls and a strike on Drake Baldwin. Not only have the Braves not scored, they haven't even had a runner reach second base yet. At this point, 2 hits, both singles. One by Harris, 1 by Baldwin. A couple of walks. That sinker misses. And a 3-1 count now on Drake Baldwin. From the lefty. Baldwin sends it foul into the seats down the left field line.

3-2. Fouled back into the screen. Of course, as you most of you, I'm sure, know, didn't have lights here until the late 80s. All day games up until 1988. Then in August of that year, they installed lights for the very first time here at Wrigley Field. There's the 3-2 pitch. And there's ball four low, and it's a one-out walk. And they do a really nice job here. Of course, all the history of this ballpark, they have so many detailed stories in their media guide and elsewhere. And there was actually an event that took place here a long time ago that required lights. And baseball in 88 wasn't the first time there was an event here where lights were on hand. And over the years, they've had lots of concerts here at this ballpark. Here's the pitch on the way to Matt Olson. Olson a check swing. They appeal. He did go. Nothing and one. But in 1922, as this ballpark's about a decade old, they had the orchestra play here. And they brought in lights and installed lights along the roof so the orchestra could play. And that was the first concert ever at Wrigley Field. Back in the 20s. There's a called strike. I'm sure there are people watching that thinking, now why can't we have these for baseball and play baseball games at night? Well, no, that was for the orchestra here in 1922.

0: This stadium has obviously been the home of more than just the Cubs. The Chicago Bears played here. I believe it was 50 seasons they played here.
1: The Indiana Bears?
0: As they could be called soon. Matt Olson takes a ball low.
1: And my mom is actually from that part of Indiana, that the area that's trying to steal the Bears. Sacrilege, if you ask me.
0: 1-2 pitch. And a called third strike. Olson knew it. That was a perfect sinker. That's the third time he struck out versus Peterson tonight. And two down in the inning. Yeah, the Bears played here from 1921 to 1970. And then moved into Soldier Field. So 50 seasons they played here. Gale Sayers and others called this place home. And believe it or not, the Cubs weren't actually the first tenant here. Ozzie Albies with a ground ball to third. To his left and gloving Bregman throws on the run. They get the force out of Drake Baldwin. That would have been the Chicago Whales of the Federal League, who were here for two seasons. That league folded, and then the Cubs moved in. We go to the bottom of the sixth inning, 5-0 Cubs.
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0: It has been all Cubs tonight, and it's been all Pete Crow Armstrong. He's 3-for-4, the single, a double, a two-run homer, 4 RBIs, and it's a 7-0 lead for the Cubs into the top of the 7th inning. Alongside Darren O'Day and our producer-engineer Jonathan Chadwick, Ben Ingram here with you. Meanwhile, it's still David Peterson on the mound for the Cubs. He has pieced together 6 shutout innings, and he has 7 strikeouts. Michael Harris leading it off for the Braves. Harris 1-for-2 with a single and a ground out. And Harris promptly lines one out into center field and a base hit. Well, you hope that this wave that Harris has been on here in the last 3 days continues to the end of the season and into the postseason. He's been hitting everything in sight lately, and that might be it for David Peterson. Here comes Craig Counsell. So Peterson faces the first man here in the 7th. And he's about to get a standing ovation from the Cub faithful here at Wrigley Field. So Peterson departs. And a warm reception for him as he walks off the field and into the Cubs dugout. Cubs make the Pennington Grass Seed call to the bullpen. Looking for an easy upgrade for your lawn this season? Just go with Pennington Grass Seed, the official partner of the Atlanta Braves grounds crew. Pennington Grass Seed, rooted in Braves country. We'll step aside. It's 7-0 Cubs.
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0: Cubs 7, Braves 0 as we continue the top of the 7th inning. Michael Harris led off with a single, and that chased David Peterson. He was good tonight. 6-plus innings pitched, 3 hits, no earned runs thus far, 3 walks, 7 strikeouts. On to relieve him, 29-year-old right-hander Javier Assad, now working out of the bullpen, has made 11 starts for the Cubs.
1: Rizzo Dubon takes a called strike. Seven runs on 9 hits for the Cubs. No runs on 3 hits for the Braves. Michael Harris over at first. And Dubon fouls one off. Nothing and two on him. We're talking about the history of this ballpark. Opened in 1914. Been the home of the Cubs since 1916. And some interesting notes. Plenty of them, obviously, when it comes to a place as historic as this. Too low and outside. Believe it or not, this place was built by an architect named Zachary Taylor Davis, who, among other things, was also the architect for Comiskey Park, which was home of the White Sox from 1910 through 1990. Pitch on the way to Dubon. There's a ball low and outside. And Zachary Taylor Davis was also involved with the original design of Yankee Stadium. And they called him the Frank Lloyd Wright of baseball. And he was the architect back in that era. There's the 2-2 pitch. Dubon sends it foul into the seats down the right field line. And we're talking about an orchestra concert taking place here, but I think the strangest event that maybe they've ever had here took place here in January of 1944 when they held a ski jumping competition here at Wrigley Field. 2-2 pitch. And Dubon pulls it down the left field line. It's backhanded by Bregman. Long throw, and it skips away from Bush. Advancing to third base now is Harris. Bregman was going back into his right and gloved it right where the dirt turns into grass. Had a long throw over. And they'll go E5 to advance Harris to third base. It will be a single for Dubon.
0: That's a really tough pick there for Michael Bush at first base. Long hop. He had to try to get way out there to get it. So much momentum on the glove, he just chucked it over there towards where the second baseman would be standing.
1: So here's Riley, a chance to score for the first time. Riley takes ball low and outside. This is the first time in the game the Braves have had a runner in scoring position. Hitting Harris to second and then to third base on the error. One-oh to Riley, and he hits one a mile high to shallow right. Ramirez, the second baseman in shallow right, waits on it to come down, has it for the out. One down in the inning. Finishing that story, they constructed a massive wooden ski jump right over home plate here at Wrigley. And they had jumpers launching from behind the plate and landing in center field. And altogether, it was a two-day competition. About 11,000 people came out for the two-day event. But they had skiers at the top of the ramp just under where we are in the press box and ramping right off the where the plate is and landing out there in shallow center. That's something.
0: That's quite an undertaking to do, especially in those times.
1: One down for Sean Murphy. Picks the ball inside. And there are good, really good pictures of that. And you can...
0: I've actually attended a ski jumping competition at Truist Park.
1: Was it the same one?
0: Were you?
1: Yeah.
0: That was a good time.
1: One-oh pitch, up and in, almost hit him. Spun out of the way of the sinker. Two balls and no strikes on Murphy. Just missed his shoulder. It's a 7-0 deficit, but this Cubs bullpen has definitely had their struggles. I don't know if they're struggling that much to blow a 7-run lead. They've had a bumpy ride here lately. Runners at the corners, one down. Murphy's 0 for 2. Murphy fouls off a sinker.
0: So I think I know the answer for current Ben Ingram, but 21-year-old Ben Ingram, would you take a shot at a ski jump?
1: 21, yeah.
0: You're 40, going for it.
1: 46, an absolute no shot. There's a 2-1 pitch. Murphy a check swing. He went 2-2. Here's the thing. 21-year-old me... That wouldn't even crack the top five for dumbest things I did when I was 21 years old. And that's a dumb thing to do.
0: Man, I wish I knew you then.
1: It's probably good that we didn't know each other.
0: We'd be in the penitentiary, not here at Wrigley Field.
1: Probably so. Here's a 2-2 pitch on the way. And Murphy busts his bat, pops it towards foul ground. That lands in the seats behind the Cubs dugout. The barrel went out in the left field. The ball went into the stands behind the Cubs dugout. Yeah, he got way up in his kitchen there.
0: Murph can break a bat, man. That was a complete shattering.
1: With all these websites that you and C.J. Nikowski have mastered with all the baseball data, do any of those websites track broken bats?
0: Not that I've seen, but that is that's an interesting one.
1: Because I think Sean Murphy might be at the top of the list.
0: It's been known to happen.
1: Here comes a 2-2 pitch on the way from Assad. And a little dribbler fouled on the third baseline. The inning started with a single by Harris, then an infield single by Dubon, and a throwing error on that play, which allowed Harris to go first to third. And with one down, the Braves trying to score for the first time, trailing 7-0 in the top of the seventh. Right-hander Assad kicks and brings it. 2-2 and a ground ball out to third, charging and gloving Bregman to second. There's one, and to first base, and that is late, and a run scores. They get the out at second base in Dubon. Braves on the board for the first time, as it's now a 7-1 Cubs lead in the seventh. RBI number 9 of the season for Sean Murphy. That will close the line on Peterson. Two down for Mike Yastrzemski. He'll come along as a pinch hitter for Ha-Sung Kim. Kim finishes his night 0 for 2 with a strikeout and fielder's choice. Lefty at the plate, righty on the mound. Runner at first base, two down. Yastrzemski takes the ball low.
0: I was chatting with Yaz before the game, asking him about how he likes Wrigley, and he said early in his career he had some bad memories because he said it took him about 3 years to get his first hit here because he had a hard time tracking the ball out of the pitcher's hand.
1: There's a cold strike. Probably a lot of day games like you were discussing earlier.
0: Yes, and if you look up a picture of Wrigley Field, there's not a traditional large black or dark colored batter's eye here. It's a little bit choppy out there, so you can understand the struggle.
1: 1-1 low it outside. So it wasn't just the infielders who had a difficult time with this play, so you could have a difficult time seeing if you're in the box.
0: Yes. And yeah, just the older stadiums like this present some unique challenges, and the Cubs have done a nice job modernizing it.
1: 2-1 pitch. Called strike 2-2. I love the terminology that Walt used talking about playing the field here, where he said, I'd come here and get domed up over the course of a series, meaning he would taking bad hops in the head, coming at your teeth, right at your face on those bad hops. He said, I'd come in here and get domed up for 3 days, and I couldn't wait to get out of here. 2 balls and 2 strikes. Yaz takes a ball inside, jackknifed out of the way of the sinker.
0: I know I had a romantic idea of what it would be like to play here. Coming to games here as a kid, and then the first time I played here, I said, that was it. It was tough back then.
1: Runner goes, 3-2, popped up, spinning foul, and out of play.
0: Of course, I was a bullpen pitcher, and the bullpens were out on the field, and we happened to be here, I think, in July. And it could get pretty warm up here. And we got swept, and the locker room was the size of a broom closet, which they've since fixed, and the bullpens here now are some of the best in the league because they're under the stands in the outfield and really nice for pitchers.
1: Murphy on the move. Pitch on the way to Yaz, and foul again. I'm guessing that when opposing teams would come in, and there are challenges for every player on the roster, but maybe the biggest challenges were for the relievers down that right field line.
0: Yes.
1: Having to warm up down there, and the bench that you sat on was right up against the sidewall. So you had fans a foot behind you.
0: All over you the entire game.
1: Again, the 3-2. Yastrzemski with a fly ball to deep left center field. Back goes Crow Armstrong. He's going to watch that sail out of here. Yaz doesn't have a problem seeing here tonight. A two-run home run by Mike Yastrzemski. That is now a 7-3 game here in the seventh inning. Took him into the bleachers in left center field. And as the tradition goes, the fans up with it and throw it back in onto the field. 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So the Braves have picked up three runs here in the seventh. Now a 7-3 game. There's a called strike on Ronald Acuna.
0: That was some impressive power. Might have had a little help from the wind, but that is Yaz's first home run of the season to the left of right center field.
1: Ronald Acuna takes the ball outside. That was a good battle.
0: Yeah, it really was. That's some opposite field juice.
1: 1-1 to Acuna. Had a ball low. In between the top and bottom of the seventh, it'll be the seventh inning stretch brought to you by the Warrior Alliance. The Warrior Alliance is stepping up to the plate to help warriors navigate to success after military service. 2-1 to Ronald, in for a called strike. Visit thewarrioralliance.org to learn more. 7-3 Cubs, top of the seventh, bases empty, two down. The side's 2-2. Low and outside, 3-2. These guys love their Bears, don't they?
0: They do.
1: There's the 3-2 pitch on the way to Ronald Acuna. Acuna fouls one back. Those Green Bay sucks chants might be for Drake Baldwin. Baldwin's on deck. He's a big Packers fan.
0: I think I see him wiping a little tear out of his eyes.
1: Ronald trying to get on base, extend the seventh. 3-2, swung on, miss at a fastball away. So the strikeout into the top of the seventh, but the Braves put a dent in the scoreboard with a three-run seventh inning. And the biggest hit, the two-run homer by Mike Yastrzemski. In the bottom of the seventh, it'll be Bush, Bregman, and Happ. We head that way, 7-3 Chicago.
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0: Bottom of the seventh inning, it's a 7-3 lead for the Cubs. They'll be sitting up 3, 4, and 5 at the bottom of the seventh inning. Actor Johnny Galecki was the guest singer for the seventh inning stretch. I think I remember him more from his work as a child actor in Christmas Vacation when he was Russ.
1: Yeah.
0: There's a called strike. And he's been in multiple shows and movies and such since then, but I just think of Christmas Vacation. Offering on the way, and there's a ball low and outside. Remaining in the game in left field, Mike Yastrzemski. That moves Mauricio Dubon to shortstop. One to Michael Busch. Ball inside from A.J. Smith-Shawver.
1: That's no day family tradition to watch that movie, Christmas Vacation. Every Christmas, you have to watch it.
0: Yeah, it's on the checklist, man. That has to be done during December. That'll be floated foul down the third base line into the seats. More Christmas Vacation or Home Alone?
1: Well, we've watched both. My kids liked Home Alone better.
0: That makes sense.
1: I don't think they got some of the jokes in Christmas Vacation.
0: Not yet, anyway. 2-2 is fouled back.
1: Which could be a good thing.
0: We were chatting during the break. Anytime you come to Wrigley, of course, they have a guest singer for Take Me Out of the Ball Game. And the booth that they sing from is about 3 or 4 down to our right. Michael Busch pulls it foul down the right field line. And from where we sit in any major league ballpark, we're just used to seeing the top or back of fans' heads. Because we're usually higher than most people. And there's just no other place where you look out the window during the seventh inning stretch and everybody's looking up here at us. That's in foul. It's kind of weird, isn't it?
1: It is strange. Yeah, it's definitely a departure from the normal.
0: And everybody in the ballpark turned around and looking up towards the press box at whomever's singing that night. Two misses high, 3 balls and 2 strikes. Cubs scored 3 runs in the second, 2 runs in the third, 2 runs in the sixth, had a 7-0 lead. And the Braves got 3 of those back at the top of this inning. There's ball 4 high, lost him with a fastball. Leadoff walk to Michael Busch. Climbing in now, Alex Bregman. Well, the average baseball game has 9 innings, and that means 9 chances to put the original Louisiana hot sauce on your favorite ballpark eats. They're all tastier with the official hot sauce of the Atlanta Braves. That's Louisiana Hot, buy you some. A.J. Smith-Shawver at 52 pitches, coming on in relief of Reynaldo Lopez, and a ball high. Lopez went 3 innings, gave up 5 runs, 5 earned, 6 hits, 2 walks, 2 strikeouts. And then it was Smith-Shawver who came on in the 4th inning. So he's in his 4th inning of action. One out to Bregman. That's popped up. Shallow left, going back Dubon. He has room. Able to range back there and make the catch in shallow left field. 1 down in the inning. Thing is, if he were still playing left field, he might have still found a way to get to that ball.
1: He's so good. So versatile. Yeah, Pete Crow Armstrong has been by far and away the most valuable fielder of the last 2 seasons. So I was looking at some of his defensive metrics, and in every list, there's Mauricio Dubon. He's actually has the 12th most defensive value in the entire league. And that's coming from a guy who didn't even play every day last year because I searched for the last 2 seasons. He's just so good wherever you put him.
0: See, that last part there is the most impressive thing for me. Ian Happ, check swing, it's called a ball, 1-0. It's one thing if you're playing the same position every single day and you're on that list. He's playing all over the place and is still on the list.
1: Yeah, and he told me last year in Houston he made his way into most games, but he didn't start a lot of them.
0: Called strike on half. Boy, what a difference a year can make, because I don't even know where the Braves would be without him.
1: Well, they wouldn't be having as much fun in the clubhouse or, off the field or on the field for that matter.
0: Yeah, that's true. 1-1 from Smith-Shawver. That swung on and missed. Came inside with a cutter. 1 ball and 2 strikes on Ian Happ. 7-3 Cubs, bottom of the seventh. They've got a runner at first base, one down, and a 1-2 count on Ian Happ, who is 1-for-3 with a double. 1-2, check swing, didn't go. Two balls, two strikes.
1: AJ tried a curveball there. That has actually been a nice pitch for him tonight. He's got three swings and misses on it. Normally we think of him, we think of the splitter. Just not getting the swing and miss on that he's used to tonight.
0: 2-2 pitch. Missed low, three balls, two strikes. Well, he had the leadoff walk, then he popped out Bregman. And he got ahead of Happ, can't lose him. Braves just scored three runs on the top of this inning and trying to get back into this thing. So make it a full count now on Ian Happ. Runner at first base, Bush takes a lead over there, and the pitch on the way. In the dirt, and missed with a splitter. So two walks in the inning. He had not walked anybody in the first three innings of relief. That's 60 pitches, and he's been stretched out. I mean, I don't think it's a matter of running out of gas or anything like that. Couldn't locate versus Bush nor Happ, and here comes Nico Horner. There's a first pitch strike right at the top of the zone with a fastball. Horner's had a really nice night. 2-for-3, couple of singles. He drove in a run. He scored two runs. And I think a lot of the things we were just saying about Mauricio Dubon, Cubs fans would say about Nico Horner. A one pitch, a little bit low and outside. We have an ABS challenge coming up here. Sean Murphy tapping the helmet, and Murph missed that one. Well, the Braves lose that challenge. Braves now down to one ABS challenge. Fly ball to right field. Ronald Acuna over to his right. He spots it, makes the catch. Runners hold at first and second base. Cubs have both of their challenges remaining. Braves down to one. And two down here in the seventh inning.
1: I'm talking about the two walks this inning. You know, second time through the lineup for AJ, so these Cubs hitters are going to make some adjustments, and they've done a really good job this season of taking walks. So good, in fact, that they're leading the league, 633 walks.
0: Wow.
1: Next closest team is the Brewers with 620. So, and we said this Cubs offense is the best in the league, and that is a big part of their game.
0: But it's such a dangerous combo, given the number that you gave out earlier. Conforto takes a called strike with what they do with home runs.
1: Yeah.
0: I mean, a lot of times those two are following each other, walks leading to home runs, and that'll put an opposing team in a lot of trouble versus the Cubs. Braves have Dylan Dodd up and tossing down the bullpen. Fly ball to deep right center field. Over to his left, Michael Harris at the warning track, just shy of it. As he circles off the route, makes the catch, and there's the third out. So Smith-Shawver works around two walks. We played seven. And as we go to the top of the eighth inning, it's a 7-3 lead for Chicago.
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3: Area.

0: Ben Darren and Chajad coming to you from the north side of Chicago. The Braves were able to cut into the Cubs' lead last inning by plating three runs. The score is now 7-3. We have a new Cubs reliever on after Javier Assad goes just one inning pitch. Two earned. That new reliever is left-hander Ryan Rollison, 29-year-old former first-round pick of the Colorado Rockies. Pitched collegially at Ole Miss, really bad football school. He's got a record of 9-1 this season. He's got a 2.76 ERA. Those nine wins, third most among major league relievers this season. So he's got a penchant for pitching when the Cubs come back. He's been tough on lefties this season. They're hitting just 144 against him.
1: We're gonna have to put a tab on that Florida Ole Miss game this year, by the way.
0: About?
1: That's the swamp and everything.
0: Just state the facts.
1: Pitch on the way. There's a strike on the inside corner. What time do we play Saturday, by the way?
0: That's a great question.
1: Down in Houston. There's the pitch on the way to Drake Baldwin. That'll be shot down the left field line. Fair ball. That kicks off the sidewall. Caroms out there to the left fielder Ian Happ, and he gets it in quickly. And he limits Baldwin to a leadoff single in the eighth inning. Trying to get something together quickly. Braves are trailing 7-0 at one point. Now a 7-3 game. So need something big here in the eighth inning. It'll be a 6-10 Central first pitch in Houston. Here's the offering on the way to Matt Olson. Olson takes the ball outside. Can you do play-by-play?
0: Yeah, I'll take a stab at it. I don't know if our listeners will hang around for very long, but
1: speaking of football, I'd have my attention span split that night. There's a ball inside. I mean, if Frenchie can do it, I can do it. You've never seen an attention span split more than Jeff Rancourt. There's a Clemson game on with a Braves game. It's really remarkable work. Here's the pitch on the way. There's a ball inside.
0: He is amazing. That guy would bet on a WNBA game. Kazakhstan versus Belarus soccer game. I don't know. He'll bet on anything.
1: We'll get to see him tomorrow night. He'll be sitting over here to my left.
0: That's right.
1: 3-0 pitch. There's a ball outside, and there's a walk. So the Braves have something here in the eighth inning. Single by Baldwin. Walk to Olson. Yeah, TBS is televising the game tomorrow night, and the booth they'll be in is immediately to our left. And the divider between the booths, a glass panel. So between the two of us and Frenchie on the other side, it could be like study hall at a high school tomorrow night. We'll see how things go. Well, visit to the mound. Pitching coach Tommy Hotovy out there speaking with Rollison. Well, I go back to what we were discussing earlier. The Cubs bullpen has had some ups and downs. And the Braves looking to strike here in the eighth inning. Right now, let's pause 10 seconds for station ID on the Braves Radio Network. Seven, three Cubs, top of the eighth. And if the Braves are going to get back into this thing, this might be their best crack at it. First and second, no one out. Here comes Ozzie Albies. The last time Ozzie had an RBI hit was September 1st. And he takes the ball inside. He had a sac fly a couple of days ago that drove in a run. But his last RBI hit been almost 2 weeks. Traditionally, he's put up good numbers here at Wrigley Field. 1-0 pitch to him. Check swing. He went down to a knee holding back. And it's a ball. So two balls and no strikes on Ozzie Albies. Left-hander Rollison. High socks all the way up to the knees. Glance to second. 2-0 pitch. And he drops in a curveball for a strike. Cubs have used Peterson, Assad, and now Rollison. Olson at first, Baldwin at second, no one out, and the 2-1. Ozzie with a ground ball to third, Bregman to Ramirez, Ramirez to Bush, about the last thing you want to see. 5-4-3 double play, Baldwin to third base and two down. Well, that completely changes the complexion of the inning.
0: It's why it's called a pitcher's best friend. First and second, no outs. Now you're just one out away from getting out of this. Squeaky clean.
1: It's in the hands of Michael Harris. Been a good night for Michael. 2-for-3. Left-on-left matchup. Rollison to his windup and a ball high. Way high with a 96-mile-an-hour fastball. Braves have hit into two double plays in this game. That backs up what we were discussing earlier about how solid this defense is for the Cubs. Harris fouls it off. Bangs it off the rooftop along the third baseline and then back down below. Rollison, a squeeze of the rosin bag. Now back on top of the rubber. Looking over the top of a red glove. Wind up in the 1-1. And Harris reaches out and sends one to deep center. But going back, Crow Armstrong, backpedaling, makes the catch 8 feet shy of the warning track. And that ends the top of the eighth. Starting with some promise, but fizzles out after the double play. We go to the bottom of the eighth inning. 7-3 Chicago.
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6: 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And the accounts and descriptions of this game may not be disseminated without the express written consent of the Atlanta Braves.

0: Bottom of the eighth inning, 7-3 Cubs. 8-9-1 coming up for Chicago. This is the Yanmar strikeout, the side inning. And if the Braves pitch a 1-2-3 strikeout, the side inning, Toby White will be the winner of a brand new Yanmar ZTR. So if A.J. Smith-Shawver can strike out the side in order, Toby White will be the winner of that brand new Yanmar ZTR. First pitch on the way from Smith-Shawver. And there's a called strike on Pedro Ramirez. Enter all season long at Braves.com/Yanmar for your chance to win a Yanmar ZTR. And to be entered for a grand prize tractor drawing at the end of the season. 0-1 on a fly ball to center field. Michael Harris to his right. Slows, he's there, one down. So no winner in the Yanmar strikeout the side inning. Yanmar built together, back longer. Toby White, we appreciate you being our contestant tonight. Thank you so much for tuning in. Well, if nothing else, A.J. Smith-Shawver is saving the bullpen some extra innings tonight, isn't he?
1: Yeah, absolutely. And getting important innings in as he comes back from Tommy John. This guy's a big part of your plans in the future. He's got to pitch. He's got to get his feet back under him and find his best self.
0: Carson Kelly picks a ball outside.
1: So you wanted to get him in the game regularly somehow, and this really, well, the scoreboard could be better, but this worked out nicely to get him into the game and an extended outing.
0: Yeah, just two of the runs on the board for the Cubs given up on his watch. It was 5-0 Cubs when he came into the game. And it's now 7-3 Cubs. That pitch misses. Two balls and no strikes. Something you brought up earlier is something I'm going to bring up with Walt tomorrow when we have our visit before the game about A.J. Smith-Shawver. And the 2-0 pitch and a ball outside. So while you wouldn't anticipate him getting any starts in the postseason, the point you made is he could get some very valuable appearances out of the bullpen, be it an inning or two innings. Put that on Walt's radar tomorrow and see what he has to say about it. Here's the 3-0 pitch. And ball four. Just missed away. One out walk. Carson Kelly. And the reason is, more than anything else, you think about October baseball, postseason, swing and miss stuff is so valuable.
1: Yes.
0: And of your swing and miss guys in the bullpen, if he's out there, he's got it. Didier Fuentes has it. When Rossell Iglesias is on, he's got swing and miss stuff. Offering all the way to Pete Crow Armstrong. What do you know? He belts one in the right center field, down for a base hit. Around second and holding is Carson Kelly. And it's now a four-hit night for Pete Crow Armstrong. What a season this guy's having.
1: When I'm making my 8-year-old's game lineup, I try to never put a slow runner right in front of a fast runner. And that's happened twice tonight to Pete Crow Armstrong, where he likely would have taken another base if Carson Kelly wasn't running in front of him.
0: If Carson Kelly wasn't running in front of him, he would have had a triple instead of a double in the second, and he might have had a double instead of a single right there, and he would have had a cycle.
1: Yeah, we were talking to some of the Cubs broadcasters. They said just routine singles for everybody else, he turns into doubles because he runs the bases so aggressively and so well.
0: He has two singles, a double, and a two-run home run tonight. He's driven in four runs. First and second, one down for Seiya Suzuki. He's 1-for-4 with a single and two strikeouts. Brent Suter loosening his left arm of the Braves' bullpen right now. Suzuki takes a splitter inside, one ball and no strikes. Braves in the ninth left Dubon, Riley, and Murphy coming up, 6, 7, and 8 in the order. And trailing 7-3 in the bottom of the eighth. There's a called strike on the outside corner. Down level 1-1. Smith-Shawver to the plate. Missed low and away. They have a check swing appeal, and he did go, according to Quinn Walcott. And the funny thing is Sean Murphy was tapping the helmet. He wanted a challenge for the location of the pitch. And that would have been coming up if that call at first base had gone against the Braves. Quinn Walcott said no, the check swing went. And now 1-2 on Suzuki. Let's see if A.J. goes back to that same spot. This is crushed down the left field line, hooking foul. Went to the splitter. and Suzuki scrambled it. Unfortunately, foul.
1: I think for AJ to be a real weapon for the Braves in the postseason, he's going to need to find his best splitter. And he's got a little bit of time to do that. He doesn't have his best one tonight. Been using his curveball pretty effectively, though.
0: 1-2, there's the curve there. And brought along a check swing out of Suzuki and didn't go. Well, when you're talking about his fastball, 97, 98, I mean, if he's got that splitter in tune, that's going to be a great change of pace.
1: And I think he will find it.
0: This will be a 78th pitch. It's coming on in relief. Fly ball down the right field line, slicing foul and out of play. Cabrera and Zevirjan both tossing in the Cubs pen. Both are right-handers. Crow Armstrong at first, Kelly at second. Righty brings it, 2-2, fought off foul. Looking like a sellout crowd tonight here at Wrigley. Great Monday.

Ground ball to short. Dubon takes it to the bag, steps on it, fires over to first base and a double play. He was able to use second base almost like a trampoline. Came across second, a little boost into the air, fired over to first base for the inning-ending double play, and that wraps up the eighth. No runs, one hit, no errors, and a man left.

0: Cup 7, Braves 3 as we begin the top of the ninth frame. Braves got some work to do. They'll be doing it against a new pitcher. Right-hander Ryan Zephyrjohn will be coming in to pitch the ninth. On September 7th, he became the 14th different Cubs player this season to record a save, which is a large amount of players. They're going closer by committee at this point. Zephyrjohn recorded his sixth save of the season this Saturday, so he's been working quickly, been pitching well. He was acquired from the Angels back on August 3rd. He's been flourishing here as a Cub, pitching in his 61st game of the season, squaring off with Mauricio Dubon to start the ninth.
1: Man, 14 guys with at least one save.
0: That's a big old committee.
1: Mauricio Dubon fouls it off into the seats down the right field line. That tells me that's a bullpen that has way more questions than answers. Now, they've found ways to piece it together, and they're obviously going to be a postseason team, but just not the ideal route that the manager or organization is looking for. Well, one misses high and outside.
0: Daniel Palencia did a good job for them last season. Dealt an injury, came back, and just hasn't quite looked as sharp. Injuries can really derail even the nastiest of pitchers.
1: Ball and a strike. And Dubon takes ball low and inside.
0: Zephyrjohn has some pretty good stuff. Four-seam, 97.5 on average. Also has a hard sinker to go with that.
1: And stroked up the middle. Pace it in the center field. Glancing shot off the mound en route to center field. And a leadoff single. Braves have seen Zephyrjohn once this season. That was way back on April 8th, when he was a member of the Angels, pitched an inning and two-thirds, and gave up two runs. Gave up an RBI double to Mauricio Dubon, and Dubon just got him for a single to lead off the ninth inning. Austin Riley to the plate, and he takes a first pitch strike. 99 with a fastball from Zephyrjohn. Zephyrjohn out of the University of Kansas. There's the 0-1 pitch on the way to the righty. And Riley takes a ball outside. Three straight night games here in Chicago. Same time tomorrow night, 7:40 Eastern, 6:40 here locally at Wrigley. Martin Perez versus Kevin Gausman. Riley fouls off a sweeper. 1-2 now on the Braves' third baseman. Riley is 0-3 in the game.

0: Cubs beat the Braves 7-3, just too much of David Peterson and Pete Crow Armstrong. He had a terrific game, going 4-for-5 with two singles, a double, and a two-run homer. Meanwhile, the Braves are 0-for-6 with runners in scoring position. The Home Depot is proud to present today's player of the game. Darren, who are you choosing tonight?
1: Yeah, the Braves got all Pete Crow Armstrong they wanted here tonight. As you mentioned, player of the game. Four RBIs. He showed us why he's the front runner for the National League MVP this season.
0: He had a huge night. So, unfortunately, Pete Crow Armstrong, your player of the game, built by the Home Depot. How doers get more done. Here are the totals for the Cubs. 7 runs, 10 hits, 1 error, 7 men left on base. They had one home run, the two-run homer in the sixth inning by Pete Crow Armstrong. For the Braves, 3 runs, 8 hits, no errors, 7 men left on base, 1 home run, a two-run homer by Mike Yastrzemski in the seventh inning. Winning pitcher is David Peterson. He is now 8-8 with a 5.11 ERA. Losing pitcher Reynaldo Lopez now 4-5 with a 4.54 ERA. Cubs improved to 84-67 as they pick up a half game on the Brewers, who are idle tonight, so they're 9.5 games back. Meanwhile, the Braves fall to 88-63, and the Braves lead in the East is currently 4.5 games with 11 games left to be played. Phillies were idle tonight as well. Time of the game, 2 hours, 40 minutes in front of 34,515. And a reminder, the Braves hit one home run tonight, so that means you'll score $100 off a set of Goodyear Cooper tires tomorrow only, plus a free alignment and a free oil change with your tire purchase only from Tire Discounters. 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Game 2 in this series tomorrow. Tell you about that when we come back and close on the Braves Radio Network.
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0: Cubs win game one over the Braves 7-3. And our next broadcast will be tomorrow night when these same two teams lock horns here at Wrigley Field in Chicago. 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And then Darren and I have the first pitch at 7:40 Eastern, 6:40 locally here in Chicago. For our guys back in studio, Joe Virgin and David Holloway. Also for our producer-engineer, Jonathan Chadwick. I'm Ben Ingram saying so long and good evening from Wrigley Field here in Chicago. Final score, Cubs 7, Braves 3. Stay tuned for the Hyundai postgame show starting right now with Barrett Salee.
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1: Welcome inside the Truist Studios here in the Battery Atlanta. Barrett Salee recapping the Braves Game 1 loss to the Chicago Cubs 7-3. Braves bats could not get going. Cubs score 3 in the second and 2 in the third, and ultimately that was all that they needed. You'll hear from Braves manager Walt Weiss a little bit later in the show. Plus, we'll have an injury update and tell you a little bit about the pitching plans for the Braves for the rest of the series. But first, let's get to the highlights. Bottom of the second, and Raylo in some big trouble. One down, sacks full of Cubs, and Carson Kelly at the plate looking to get the Cubs on the board.
0: Offering on the way, and a ground ball weakly to short. Charging Kim, flips to second for one, over to first, not in time. A run scores on that ground ball, just couldn't make it happen soon enough. Very slowly hit on the grass, just to the left of the mound and out to shortstop. So Hap scores, and it's 1-0 in favor of the Cubs here in the second inning.
1: Now runners at the corners, two down. The next batter is Cubs superstar Pete Crow Armstrong.
0: 2-2 pitch. And a liner down the right field line, hooked in fair. That rolls down the line towards the corner. One run is in. Approaching third, Kelly, he gets the green light. Braves at the cutoff man. Olsen holds. It's a two RBI double. And Crow Armstrong, breaking in RBIs 99 and 100 on the season, gives the Cubs a 3-0 lead of the second.
1: Not the first time you'll hear from Pete Crow Armstrong in these highlights. Skip ahead to the bottom of the third. The Cubs are in business yet again. Two down, runner at third. Nico Horner at the plate against Raylo.
0: 2-0 in the air, slicing away from Ronald, charging to his left, can't get there. It's a base hit down the right field line. An RBI single by Horner. He's 2-for-2 in the game. It scores the run, and it's 4-0 Cubs in the third inning.
1: The next batter is Michael Conforto, and he has a chance to put up a crooked number.
0: That's drilled deep down the right field line to the corner, and one hopping into the corner. Around second and route to third, Horner, they windmill him to the plate. Olsen takes the cutoff throw deep and right, and he holds on to it as the runner comes across the score. It's 5-0 Cubs on the double by Michael Conforto.
1: Skip ahead to the bottom of the sixth, and it's still 5-0 Cubs. Carson Kelly on first after a two-out single. That sends Pete Crow Armstrong to the plate looking to turn things sideways.
0: Fly ball to deep right. Ronald Acuna going back to the warning track. Ronald will watch it go. Just over his head, right into the basket in right field. And it's a two-run home run by Pete Crow Armstrong, his 42nd of the year. He is now 3-for-4 in this game. And it is 7-0 Cubs in the sixth inning.
1: Braves have a chance to crack the scoreboard in the seventh. Runners at the corners, one down, and Sean Murphy at the plate.
0: Right-hander Assad kicks and brings it. 2-2 and a ground ball out to third. Charging and gloving Bregman to second. There's one and to first base. And that is late. And a run scores. They get the out at second base in Dubon. Braves on the board for the first time. As it's now a 7-1 Cubs lead in the seventh.
1: Mike Yastrzemski steps up to pinch hit for Ha-Sung Kim. And he has eyes on the left center bleachers.
0: Again the 3-2. Yastrzemski with a fly ball to deep left center field. Back goes Crow Armstrong. He's going to watch that sail out of here. Yaz doesn't have a problem seeing here tonight. A two-run home run by Mike Yastrzemski. And it's now a 7-3 game here in the seventh inning.
1: 407 feet off the bat of Yaz, a rare opposite field home run for the lefty. Top of the ninth, Ryan Zephyrjohn on to finish things off for the Cubs. He loads the bases and Ronald Acuna Jr. at the plate serving as the tying run.
0: Ronald has seen Zephyrjohn once in his career. He's 0-1. Grand slam ties the game. First pitch, ground ball out to short, smothered by Horner to second for one, over to first, and a double play to end the game. Well, the Braves fought so hard just to get in that opportunity and bring the tying run to the plate. And on the first pitch, it's a 6-4-3 double play hit in two by Ronald Acuna, and the Cubs win game one. For the Braves in the ninth, no runs, two hits, no errors, and two left. Final score, Cubs 7, Braves 3.
1: Totals for the game for the Braves, 3 runs, 8 hits, and no errors. The Braves went 0-for-6 with runners in scoring position and left 7 on base. For the Cubs, 7 runs, 10 hits, and 1 error. They went 3-for-13 with runners in scoring position and left 7 on base. Could have been much, much worse. David Peterson gets the win. He improves to 8-8 on the season. Raylo gets the loss. He drops to 4-5. 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
1: Welcome back. Barrett Salee here in the Truist Studios. Game one of the three-game set to the Cubs did not go their way. 7-3 loss up in Chicago. Ronaldo Lopez got the loss. He went three innings, gave up six hits, five earned runs, two walks, and two strikeouts. Got some news on him and the pitching staff as a whole. Here is Braves manager Walt Weiss.
2: Well, Walt, what did you think of Ronaldo? What troubled him tonight?
3: It didn't really look like himself. And then after he came out, I mean, I just found out 5 minutes ago. He's got some shoulder discomfort, so he's most likely an IL. He didn't look right out there, and, you know, went and got him after three innings because I just didn't think he looked right. Unfortunately, it's a good chance he's going to end up on the IL.
4: This is kind of one of these things. Once a pitcher has a shoulder issue, you hope it's gone, but it's pretty hard to move away from.
3: Yeah, you know, he said, I just talked to him, he said he's had some good days and bad days throughout the year. Sometimes he hadn't felt it at all, and then sometimes he does. So, you know, we got to change course here. You know, if that's not working, you know, give him a little break here and see what happens.
4: Smith Shauver seemed to do what you would have hoped you would do out of the bullpen.
3: Yeah, AJ did great, man. Gave up the one homer, the two runs, but, you know, did exactly what we needed him to do. He covered the rest of the game and did it competitively.
4: When you brought him out there, did you expect him to finish the game?
3: I wasn't sure. Yeah. I was watching the game and see how it was going. But, you know, he was efficient. When you got an opportunity, if you're down like that, to not use another arm, you know, that's the best case scenario. So he did a great job for us.
2: What is it about Mike that makes him so effective coming off the bench? He had two really good at bats tonight.
3: Yeah, you know, he's a pro, been around a long time, and he knows how to prepare for those moments. You know, he's underneath in the cage, getting ready for that at bat. And just a pro. That's a tough job for young kids to do. You know, Yaz's been around a while, you're not going to shy away from that situation.
5: How encouraging was it also to see Smith Shauver get out of jams in back-to-back innings?
3: You know, AJ did great, man. He did great. And, I always talk about the importance of starters and having options. And so the bright side is that he's still stretched out, you know. So who knows what's going to happen moving forward. But keep him stretched out, and he's still an option.
6: What was Peterson doing for them, especially early on, to make him effective?
3: Yeah, David always does a great job of putting the ball on the ground. He makes guys hit the top of the ball. You know, he threw more four-seamers. I think he's throwing more four-seamers since he's come over here than he did with the Mets. We saw him a lot there. There's more two-seam over there. But four-seamer was effective. Pitched in with it. And, known David a long time. So he was good. He was sharp tonight.
7: Bryce on the IL, Lopey possibly. Obviously not the best time to have two of your guys. But I know you talk about this all the time. You guys prepare for stuff like this.
3: Yeah. Yeah, we kind of started the year that way and got some, you know, some of the same stuff here going on at the end. But, luckily we have options. We have guys stretched out. We have, we got some guys we can go to. So, and then I'll also go ahead and announce that J.R. Richie's going to throw on Wednesday for us.
1: 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More from the clubhouse coming up after this break. 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
1: Welcome back. Rolling along here on the Hyundai Postgame Show. Braves can't get the job done in Game 1 against the Cubs. Bats not really clicking until late in the game. The Cubs put up three in the second, two in the third, and that was ultimately all that they needed. Let's get some scores from around the league. The big one that the Braves are paying attention to, the Dodgers. They topped the Reds 4-1. Braves now 3.5 games behind the Dodgers for that fight for the second bye. Cardinals topped the Giants 2-1. The Yankees, they clinch a playoff spot with an 8-3 win over the Twins. Mets fall to the O's 2-1. And the Tigers over the Blue Jays 6-5. Kenley Jansen with his 20th save of the season. That man will be headed to the Hall of Fame relatively soon. We'll take a break. When we come back, you'll hear from A.J. Smith-Shawver. 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
1: 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Alongside head coach Alex Mortensen, here's the voice of the Blazers, David Crane.
2: 26-20, the final last Saturday here in Birmingham as UAB wins its home opener over Louisiana Monroe. Coming from behind in the second half, Blazers outscored the Warhawks 13-0 in the fourth quarter to win it by six and even its record at 1-1. On the season. Now it's off to Louisiana this Saturday. We travel down to Lafayette. Been a long time, 24 years since the Blazers last visited Cajun Field in Our Lady of Lourdes Stadium as UAB and Louisiana, the Raging Cajuns, square off Saturday night. 6 o'clock airtime here on the network and kickoff set for 7 p.m. Glad to have you with us for another Blazer Sports Line presented by Alpha Insurance, live from Buffalo Wild Wings. It's our destination every Tuesday night throughout the course of the regular season. Happy to be joined by the head coach of the Blazers, Alex Mortensen. How are you?
3: I'm doing great. Excited to be here once again, right off the practice field. We had a good Tuesday practice, and looking forward to taking on ULL.
2: Mondays and Tuesdays have to be a little easier after a win.
3: It's definitely, I don't know if it's easier, but it's better. It's definitely better.
2: A little more, or maybe yeah. Saturday night is maybe yeah. a little bit better.
3: That's
2: after,
3: right.
2: after
3: yeah.
2: the
3: no,
2: win.
3: It's definitely better.
2: We talked after the game, and you mentioned it in your press conference yesterday, and the word grit was used a good bit, determination, a lot of those tough adjectives that you like to use about your team, and you've been able to in both of these first two games, haven't you?
3: Yeah, definitely. And there's certain things you don't really want to talk about going into a game, but I can't speak for our fan base or anyone like that, but I'll just speak for myself. I did not underestimate this team coming in here. I think some people did. Just some of the conversations I had, I expect it to be a hard game, and when they put the other quarterback in against Mississippi State never really stopped them.
2: Mm-hmm.
3: And so I kind of suspected we would see that, but we had to prepare for both guys. And then on top of that, we made some errors early, in the game. We probably should have punted on the fourth down early, have a long field. And then we did a couple things that were, the fan base could see, some penalties in the red zone on defense, some silly things like that, that we've got to, eliminate these undisciplined errors. The good thing is offensively, I think we're better week one to week two with some of those things. And so all that being said, whatever the reason, here you are in a tough game. Okay, well, 2 years ago, UAB was in a tough game against this team too. And what I was really pleased with was, how our guys responded. Now, I'm not satisfied. We shouldn't have been in the position we were in the first place, but to just see them, be resilient, be tough, be gritty, dominate the fourth quarter, run for 266 yards, be 10 of 15 on third down, like that was just seeing the character of our team was great. Now what we want, okay, we said you guys got grit. Now we got to get the detail with a grit. And so all those things are good. Ton of respect for Coach Vincent and BV and his staff. And, I thought they did a good job, getting ready for the game. But ultimately our defense – held them 257 yards of offense, so that's pretty good.
2: You mentioned the running game over 200 yards on Saturday, and we chatted before the season started. You said, I want to be able to run the ball more. You were a quarterback. I know you like to throw it. You like to see your quarterbacks throw it. Beautiful touchdown pass in the ball game. But it just sort of makes life a little easier on you when you're able to run the football, doesn't it?
3: It definitely does. I mean, it most certainly does. And I think, on offense, you want to try to seek enough balance that – or at least have enough pitches that people can't just sit on one pitch and hit it. And so we want to make sure we got enough balance in different ways. But look, you know, we talk about offensively. We don't want our ego to get attached to anything, hopefully, but just trying to win. You know, not being a run the ball guy, not being a throw it, like whatever it takes to win that game or be good with the team we have is really what we're looking to do. And but yeah, I mean we've been around some good passing offenses. We've had good passing offenses in the past. We had some great ones in my time in Alabama. You know, our first year here, we you know, reminded everyone the other day, you know, Jacob Zeno's 10th all-time in completion percentage his 2023 season, you know, where he completed 73.6%. And we do want to see our pass efficiency improve. You know, we you know, whether we throw it 16 times or 60 times, we definitely want to get more efficient and protect our quarterback better. But it's really really good to be able to run the ball like that.
2: Rob Robinson, 21 carries, 114 yards. Van McReynolds, 16 carries, 75 yards and a touchdown. Rod averaged better than 5 a pop. Bam, just under 5 a pop. Boy, those, when you can feed those two consistently and they can produce like that, does it make it a little easier calling the plays?
3: It does. No, it really does. And I think it's part of our third down success is we've been able to get into a lot of third manageable situations because those guys were running the ball so well. And it got wet. You know, we got some rain, yep, too, in the middle of the game as well. So, man, it does make it easier when you can give them the ball. And then even at the end of the game, you know, I wish we would have finished that drive with a touchdown, but we got the ball with 5:50 left with a 3-point lead, and we ended up, you know, kicking a field goal. We got it, you know, I think we bled the clock down to like maybe a minute 12 or so. So to be able to string together that many first downs with zero pass plays, not a single pass, and then, you know, kick a field goal. I just wish we would have converted the 3rd and 5. We could have finished the game on offense, but that was a real testament to those backs, you know, Rod and Bam, and then the offensive line, the tight ends. And, hey, we had receivers getting in there, A.J. Johnson, E.J., like those guys were getting dirty and blocking. So that was really cool. And I think that, like, just, you know, just seeing guys get excited about being a part of the team, and it's not about their individual stats or any of that, but blocking and playing for each other, that was really neat to see.
2: You mentioned the third down you wish you had converted. That was only 1 of 5 you didn't convert in the ball game. You have been just dynamite on third down so far. And you got asked that again yesterday, I think, in your press conference. You had a great answer. A lot has to do with what you do on first and second down. There's also no rule that says you have to get to third down.
3: Oh, that's right. I mean, it's fun. Like, the first year I was here as a coordinator, we were really high in third down. You know, that was the year we set the yardage record on offense. We averaged 450 yards a game, but we were really high in third down avoidance. Like, we didn't have a lot of third downs through the course of the year because we converted more on first and second. You know, but so if you're kind of playing the way we are, you really need to be good on third. And I do hope we, you know, generate a few more explosive plays. But yeah, the third down part, we have been really good. And even then, I think about the ones we don't convert. You know, because of the 5 we didn't convert, there are times where if we protect the quarterback better, the quarterback's timing and eyes are right. Like if the details of pass, we're going to convert those too. So, but you're right. You'd like to avoid a few more of them if you can. But then again, you know, our defense held them to like 3 of 12 on third down. So I'm grateful for what we did.
2: If you convert them all, you got nothing to work on in practice.
3: Well, that'd be a good problem to have. I'd take that problem.
2: Just getting started with head coach Alex Mortensen as the Blazers get set to head back out on the road this Saturday. It's UAB and Louisiana from Cajun Field on Saturday night. We'll talk about the Rage and Cajuns. Love to have you join us here at Buffalo Wild Wings. We're here from 6 to 7 p.m. If you can't make it out, you can always send your comments and questions to us via X at UAB_Learfield. 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
2: 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Back inside Buffalo Wild Wings on this Tuesday night, another Blazers Sports Line presented by Alpha Insurance, spending time with head coach Alex Mortensen. Our wild man of the week, Jatavion Pierce, will join us a little bit later on. Again, if you can't make it out, send your comments and questions to us via X at UAB_Learfield. As always, John Valakis first up. Congratulations on the win, but he wants to ask about being head coach as well as offensive coordinator and what sort of challenges that dual role presents on game days for you.
3: Well, that's a great question. And, I think trying to see both things together, the overall game management, all three phases, how those are going together, and then also be focused on play calling and calling the game. And I think the biggest challenge I felt in week one, I think we may have talked about this last week, was in between series of, staying on top of the defense, and being involved with that, being involved with special teams, but also, being ready to adjust. And as well as we could have played better against Illinois, but we did a lot of good things schematically. But for all the good things we did, I felt like after the game, man, there were like two or three things like, man, could have adjusted on a little better. And so that's one where you kind of feel like you can get pulled in two directions. We did adjust this week. I think we have a better plan on that. And then, this is one I probably shouldn't admit, but the first drive last week, like when we got to fourth and five or four, it was fourth and four, the book, which I can't say I listened to very much, said to go for it. Well, my plan was if we got midfield, we were going to punt unless it was two or less. I wanted them to have a long field. Mm-hmm. And I was so mad because the first play of the game, I shouldn't even tell you guys this, but I was mad. We called the wrong play, which our openers had been set for 2 days. So you can imagine, I had smoke coming out of my ears. And we lost 2 yards on it. And then we get to third and four, and we got a good play on there, make a good read, protect, drop the ball. And so I'm going – and otherwise, we were moving the ball on them. And so I'm like, the only reason we have – if there's been any plays we haven't had success on, it's because of us, not because of what they're doing. And so when we got to fourth and four, the coordinator in me got emotional and said, we're going to go for it on fourth down. And I was so mad at myself because, we talked to our players about not, getting too emotional because emotions get too high, decision-making goes down. And so I've got to be a little colder, more analytical. I think the rest of the game I snapped out of that. But that is one thing, and I hope I don't ever make that mistake again. So, yeah.
2: Does it help when the offense comes off, defense goes out there, if you need to spend a little time with the offense or whatever, that you've got Todd Grantham, who's done this forever?
3: Yeah.
2: Does that take a little of that stress off of you?
3: It does. No, it does. And it was one of the reasons I was so grateful, when he reached out about the job and – and just the opportunity to be able to hire him because he's a veteran, he's experienced, he's got really good leadership qualities, and so that helps a lot. It really does.
2: Another question from our buddy Albert. Why not go for the first down at the end of the fourth instead of kicking field goal? Points gained were irrelevant. Time was the issue, wasn't it?
3: No, it was not. Let me rephrase it. It was an issue.
2: Right.
3: But, you know, there's multiple variables. And I think I appreciate the question. It's a good question because we look at all these things after the game. There are multiple variables involved. Time is a variable, most certainly. But it's really short-sighted to say it's the issue. It's looking at it through a straw. The other variable are points. Okay, we go, well, how are points an issue? Okay, well, here's the feeling at that point. Now, believe me, I wanted us to convert that third down. Okay, you get to fourth down. Okay, if we kick, let's say we kick the field goal successfully, which we did. Now it becomes a six-point game. All right, with it being a six-point game, when they get the ball back, they need a touchdown to win or to tie and then an extra point to go ahead, which, you know, so that's what they need. Let's just say hypothetically, had we gone for it and not gotten it, okay, now what do they need to do? They need only a field goal to tie. And so time's not the only issue. Right. Points are a factor. And based on, I thought, and again, I like their quarterback. I think he's a problem. I think he's a really good player. But, we held these guys to that point. They maybe had 240 yards of offense, and he ran around a little bit, but they'd struggled to pass. And so we had confidence in our defense against that offense to have to throw the ball to get to the end zone with a minute 12, right? I think if they had less field to travel and only had to kick a field goal to get us to overtime, I would have been a little more concerned because of his ability to scramble. So that was the thought process. Now, I'll say this. If it had been a shootout and, you know, the quarterback on the other side was hot, like, and that kid was hot as it pertains to running, but, like, I mean, as a passer, Tom Brady, Peyton Manning's over there, like, I might have said, hey, we're going for it on fourth and five, and we're going to try to win the game on offense. So I think there is some gray area with these things, but that was the way we approached it there. And thankfully our defense played well and made us right.
2: You mentioned the book. There are a lot of books, I think, about timeouts and two-point conversions and all of that. How much did you or have you studied that to maybe come up with your own book as the head coach now?
3: Yeah, no, look, first of all, I want to be clear. I have no arrogance with this. I mean, I think this is of the utmost humility. I think, you know, there have been great coaches that have kind of botched situations and there's, so it's really easy to screw these things up, and there's a lot of, you know, variables involved, and it happens fast, and there are a lot of different perspectives on it. And, you know, I think, you know, and we get all the information from the company that kind of does everybody, and it is a bit more aggressive to go for it on fourth. It's more aggressive to go for it on two-point plays. I think there's two things that I think that you have to take whatever that information is and then apply a whole nother set of information that they are not privy to. And I think one of those things is, how do you feel about your plan? Mm-hmm. Hey, go for two. Well, we don't like our two-point plan relative to the team we're playing against. Hey, don't go for it on fourth and two. We love our short yardage package. Maybe we should. You know, so I think some of that knowledge helps you make the decisions better. And then and then the other part, too, I just think you cannot deny is a factor. And I'm sure there's science and studies behind it, but I just think with college players, there's such a psychological component to, look, you obviously, like, if you go for some of these things and you don't get them, I do think it can be damaging psychologically. I think momentum's a factor. I think confidence is a factor. I remember the Memphis game last year. You know, it's funny, like, I'd always zoned the crowd out. And still kind of do, you know, because you're so focused. But I remember with that first field goal, we've kicked the field goal. We got stopped inside the five. Now, we had someone block the play wrong, and so we probably would have scored. But nevertheless, so we kicked the field goal there, and it was the first time I ever heard anyone, like, scream at me, you know, from the stands. I was like, oh, I was like, that's what that's like, you know. I think that field goal later helped us win the game. I also think, though, what would that have done psychologically if we didn't get it? You know, and then how do we feel about that? You know, whereas you get points, it feels like a win. And I think sometimes the multiples, the math hasn't really declared early in a game as to what's, you know, how important is 3 versus 7. Right. Now, I will be the first to say, you know, scoring touchdowns versus field goals in the red zone does correlate pretty closely with winning. And so, you know, we've been 100% scoring in the red zone. But there have been too many field goals. Like, well, I want to, believe me, I'm the first to say I want to score more touchdowns. But anyway, I'm changing the subject with that. But so when you ask how have I studied, I have studied it, but I do think it's a nuance. This is my very humble opinion. I think it's a very nuanced conversation.
2: You still get to use your gut,
3: yeah,
2: as a coach,
3: absolutely,
2: don't you?
3: Absolutely. And I think you should. I really do.
2: Much more to come on this edition of Blaze the Sports Line. 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
7: 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To come from behind and knock off the Warhawks, and now getting set to travel down to Louisiana Saturday night at Cajun Field, Our Lady of Lourdes Stadium, UAB and Louisiana. 6 o'clock airtime. Pregame coverage gets underway with Landon Roberts and the Pepsi pregame show. We kick at 7 p.m. ESPN Plus will stream the matchup. And some good news earlier this week, as the American announcing its Players of the Week. And UAB takes two of the three. That's got to make the head coach happy. Defensive player of the week, linebacker Ike Essawune, and place kicker Jonah DeLonga. I know you're tired of seeing him kick field goals, but by golly, he hadn't missed one yet,
8: no,
7: has he?
8: It's great. And I do not want to diminish the importance of kicking field goals. It's awesome. He's doing a great job. Yeah.
7: Perfect on the year, and 7-for-7, 4-for-4 on extra points. And then Ike. You had a couple of guys we talked in postgame that seemed like they were in on every single tackle for you on Saturday, and Ike played a great game.
8: Yeah, Ike played a great game, and, man, really explosive, fast. And, man, our defense played really fast, violent, physical, you know, especially after they had, you know, we adjusted pretty well. They adjusted really well at the half. I think gave up 3 points, I think, in the second half total and kind of dominated the fourth quarter. And, like, man, Moo played really well. Joe Pierce was, man, lights out. So, these guys were flying around. It was cool to see. Now, of course, like we talk about, you can't get complacent, and it was one game. But it was really a lot of great effort there. But, you know, it's cool seeing two guys get individual awards. And one thing we try to explain to the team is that, hey, when the team does well, more individuals get recognized. There's more individual success. So, you know, if you try to do what's right for the team, there'll be more eyes on it, and there'll be more individual recognition. And this is a great example. You win a game, and that happens.
7: Joe Pierce, our Wild Man of the Week. We'll hear from him a little bit later on. Our Buffalo Wild Wings ambassadors for the season, tight end Antonio Ferguson, linebacker Muaz Byard, who's made a bunch of tackles already, and offensive lineman Amos Talalele. You get set for a Louisiana team this weekend. They come back. Long trip out to the West Coast playing USC on Saturday night. They get home late. When you watched that game against the Trojans, what stood out the most to you about Louisiana?
8: One, I think they got a good-looking team. I think they've recruited well. Like they got their guys looked apart. You know, they got really good size, you know, like at all levels. You know, their line of scrimmage looks right. They look, you know, like a big physical team. And then, you know, I watched the defense first. I mean, they're pretty fast in the back end. And so they look like they've done a really good job recruiting. They put up 30 points on SC. So they've got some good players. And I think, you know, the quarterback is a really good player. He is kind of a dual threat. You know, he's a capable, effective passer and also a capable and effective runner. So those are some things that jumped out at me right away.
7: Great name as well, Lunch Winfield.
8: Lunch Winfield, that is a great name.
7: He's the quarterback. Yeah. He was their leading rusher last week, 91 yards, 2 touchdowns. He also threw for 212 yards and 1 touchdown. And just sort of skimming the numbers coming in, they've been very good taking care of the football and turning it over. I think they're +2 in the turnover margin so far this season.
8: Yeah, no, I think they do. They definitely take care of it on offense, you know, and that's a big deal. I mean, the two stats that correlate the most, I think, with winning and losing are, you know, one, you know, winning the turnover battle, and then two, explosive plays and, you know, generating them and preventing them. And so it's probably why, you know, they obviously won their first game and they were able to kind of keep themselves or try to fight back in the SC game, and that's a big part of that.
7: Mentioned takeaways. Ike, 10 tackles and a big interception for – I know that had

0: That was a big sigh of relief we heard out of you to get that takeaway there in the second half.
1: No, it was huge to get that and you know, we got a tip ball there, you know, and then I, you know, broke on it and caught it. Great team football there. That was awesome to see. And then, you know, you talk about, you know, the turnover part. It's part of why the game, the scoring margin, you know, wasn't greater than it was. Is we throw an interception in 2 minutes before the half. Not good. And then we kind of botch a punt return and gave it back to them. So, you know, those things could have been devastating. So to get one back was really, really helpful.
0: You faced an athletic running quarterback last week, and you're going to see another one Saturday. Any similarities other than the fact that they're good runners? Anything that you can kind of carry over from last week's game plan into Saturday night to face Lunch Winfield?
1: You know, I think Lunch is a little more – I mean, there might be some things, but it's a different team. They do kind of a different scheme. You know, ULM, you know, they kind of had the element of surprise because you didn't really know which quarterback was going to play. You had to be ready for both. So you had to defend a lot of things that, you know, you're not – you know, we worked on a lot, but you're not sure exactly what you're going to see or what adjustments you're going to have to make. And then Lunch has got a little more experience. You know, I think at ULM, I think he's going to develop and be a really good player, and he is a good player now. But Lunch is probably, you know, a little more seasoned and got more passing experience too.
0: Any idea when you have to prepare for two quarterbacks and you only see one of them, how much of what you prepared for percentage was it? Yeah. Maybe 30% of what you worked on last week in practice you never even had to deal with. Any idea of a number like that?
1: That's a great. It's hard to say, you know, put a percentage on it because there's still some carryover in principle on certain things. Mm-hmm. But you maybe would have, if you would have known, okay, you're playing one guy, maybe you would have tilted the entire game plan to go all in, and maybe. You know, and maybe you would have had a few more tools too to contend with a guy like that.
0: Blazers getting set to take on the Raging Cajuns on Saturday night. We'll talk more about Louisiana. We'll visit with our Wild Man of the Week. Love to hear from you as well. Send your comments and questions to us via X at @UAB_Learfield. 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
0: 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Spending a few more moments with head coach Alex Mortensen on this Tuesday night. Blazers coming off the win over ULM. Now looking ahead to Louisiana, a road trip down to Lafayette on Saturday night. A few little more tidbits from the game this past Saturday. Ryder Burton, 8 for 16, 115 yards, one touchdown, one interception, sacked three times, but that touchdown pass was an absolute thing of beauty. E.J. Reed, four catches, 65 yards, the 43-yard touchdown pass. Every coach loves chunk plays or explosive plays or whatever you want to call them. That one seemed to come at a mighty opportune time for you.
1: Yeah, it really did. We've been running the ball, really well at that point, or really kind of did throughout the game. So it was set up, but it was good. We talked about kicking field goals, probably kicked a few more than we would like. And so to score on a play like that was huge. And I think it was the first time we took the lead in the game, mm-hmm. I think, in the fourth quarter. So it was very well executed, well protected by the offensive line. Bam made a really good block in protection. EJ ran a great route. And it just all, and obviously Ryder, great throw. It was just great all the way around. And yeah, we did need it. And to be frank with you, we had probably could have called the game a little more aggressively. We were running the ball so well, but we had more things like that. We probably could have done a little bit more and a little bit earlier.
0: We've talked to running backs and how good they've been. EJ is one of a bunch of really good wide receivers you've got on. A lot have been a little banged up leading into the season and the first couple of weeks. Are you starting to see them sort of round into shape and the chemistry with Ryder come into better focus?
1: To a degree. But there are still some things like, again, and you talk about being 10 to 15 on third down, and, I'm going, well, what about the other five? And some of those are, there are some chemistry things, but I think we're trending the right way. So it's progress. We're not there where we want to be yet, but that's it. That play right there was kind of evidence of that. We have some guys, and I told the team this, I think we have some guys on this team that have not even yet begun to come to life in terms of what their contribution, their playmaking can be. And that, what you just mentioned is a big part of it, is this quarterback receiver tight end chemistry thing that you're trying to create out of the portal. And like you also mentioned, the injury thing too. So everyone's kind of getting back. So I'm hopeful and prayerful that we will, get markedly better through the course of year two as we practice and play together more.
0: Another one of those guys, Lamar White, a very familiar name to Blazer fans. How have you seen him improve, get healthier, and get more in game shape?
1: Yeah, one thing I hate for our team and for Lamar is, Lamar had a great spring and really has made huge strides. And then he got hurt. He's kind of been hurt twice, and it set him back a little. So it's nice to see him get out there and make a big play like that. And hopefully he gets his, back on track, because he's capable of being able to help us.
0: Getting set for Louisiana on Saturday night, another road trip. You and I talked last week, and it's a cliche, and the coach gets the question every year, did you make the most improvement week one to week two? I'm not going to ask you if you did or not, but do you feel like you did get better as a football team from the Illinois game to Louisiana Monroe?
1: I believe we did get better. I do think we got better last week. I think a lot of the get better in practice and then get on game day. But I will kind of sort of answer your question. I already say, that's going to be our biggest. My intuition, my gut is we have multiple big jumps possible ahead of us. Possible. It's conditional on us practicing and working the right way, but I didn't think we're capable of quite a bit more.
0: One last question from Twit Matthew Vincent asking about scheduling, and schedule has a lot to do with progress and just how sometimes schedule luck works in your favor, openness and all those things. But Matthew said, I see only one Power 4, two FCS games on schedules. preference when it comes to non-comp scheduling? Have you thought about that?
1: A little bit. What I've – the nature I got hired when I got all that, like, at zero on schedule.
0: Yeah.
1: And, you know, one even used to say sometimes to – you know, Coach Saban was a good, better listener than I think people understand. He really was. He took a lot of input. But, you know, at a certain point he would say, okay, I've listened to you. We're going to do it my way, not your way. And this, he'd have this phrase he would say, he'd go, you know, sometimes it's not your job to, because people judge, hey, judge how we practice, judge that we condition too much. He goes, sometimes it's not your job to judge. It's just your job to do your job. That's kind of my take on the scheduling thing. I've had, no one's asked me. I've had no input on schedule. So as opposed to having a strong opinion on it, possibly make power or negative, positive, just the schedule's, we got a job to do. Whoever's on it, we got to play him. But, sure. But realistically, if I step back, I would say it's pretty important. You know, I do think it matters. And I think doing some of the creative things, like playing the in-state pools at home and eating, getting, I think that I love, I think that's really good. And then, you know, how you, it's the rest of it, you know, I do think it.
0: Hey, do you have kind of where that, do you like it in the middle of the, probably everybody would.
1: Yeah, middle or back third. Mm-hmm. And then if I could pick. And then, you know, so every so many years it falls weird where you end up with two. And, again, I think you would like that to kind of split it like four games open date, four games open date, you know, and kind of split the season into thirds if you could.
0: Last thing before we let you go, we're going to hear from our wild man of the week in just a few moments, Jatavion Pierce, Joe Pierce.
1: Yeah.
0: What a performance by him. He probably could have gotten an award from the league office as well. What sort of impact has he made not only on the football field but in the locker room and on the practice field?
1: Yeah, huge impact on the team and the locker room. He is a, one, like, just joyful guy, excited to be here. You know, he's from Alabama. He's a home state guy. So just for him being here, he is fired up, and his enthusiasm is really contagious amongst – all of us, and sometimes players aren't like, sometimes they affect coaches too. You know, it just, man, it lights the room up. I just love being around them. And then as a football player, man, really good football player, great football player, very physical. My personal favorite play in the game, he made my personal favorite play in the game where, you know, they tried to run a play outside and their tight end went to block him, and his block destruction and power and explosiveness threw the guy and then made the tackle. Man, I mean, he can bring the hammer. So he's made a tremendous impact on our team, and I'm so glad he's here.
0: Redshirt freshman from Montgomery came back home after spending his first year at Oklahoma State. Coach Grantham was out there, and that's two we're glad to have.
1: Yes.
0: Back in Birmingham. Coach, enjoyed it as always. Appreciate the time here tonight. Have a great next couple of days of practice, and we'll see you down in Lafayette this weekend.
1: Great. Thank you. Appreciate you guys having me.
0: Head coach Alex Mortensen joining us here on Blazer Sports Line. He's with us each and every Tuesday night as the Green and Gold now gets set to travel down to Lafayette, Louisiana. It's UAB and the Raging Cajuns of Louisiana. Pepsi pregame show gets started at 6 p.m. Landon Roberts gets going. And kickoff set for 7 o'clock at Cajun Field, Our Lady of Lourdes Stadium. ESPN Plus will stream the matchup. 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
0: 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We continue on this Tuesday night from Buffalo Wild Wings. Our ambassadors for the season, Antonio Pierce, Muaz Byard, and Amos Talalele, they're with us each and every week. Love to have you come join us, spend some time with them, take pictures, get autographs, hang out with them. And our wild man of the week this week, safety Jatavion Pierce, redshirt freshman out of Montgomery. 11 tackles, one for a loss, a pass breakup in the ball game. And you and I were talking in the break. It's just nice to be back in Alabama, isn't it?
13: Oh, yeah, man. At first I was 14 hours away. So being close to home is way better than 14 hours.
0: Listen, you were at Oklahoma State, Stillwater, a season ago.
13: Yes, sir.
0: What was Stillwater like? Not necessarily Oklahoma State, but just Stillwater in Oklahoma. How was that for you?
13: It was, you know, a little bit different, but it's similar to, you know, Alabama. Country town, 1 mile radius, a lot of good people. I still talk to them to this day. And they showed me like I was at home. So I really enjoyed it. And, you know, here we is.
0: Did you watch a little of their game, what they did?
13: Oh, yeah.
0: Over the weekend.
13: This past weekend against Oregon. I still like old Stilly, so I'm rooting for him.
0: And Coach Grantham was there while you were there. He comes to UAB. You come to UAB. What's it like playing for him?
13: It just – he got a good system, a lot of great coaches that he brought with him. I'm very comfortable playing up under him. I heard good things about Coach Grantham is a very great person outside of football, and I felt like that played a huge part of me coming with him.
0: He is intense.
13: Yes, sir. Yes, sir.
0: How challenging can that be on the practice field for you sometimes?
13: I wouldn't say it's challenging. I'll say it's just, you know, tough love, tough coaching. If you're able to take tough love, tough coaching, you'll make it far. And I feel like that's what Coach Grantham I'm used to it now. I'm used to it.
0: His birthday was yesterday. I understand you wished him
13: 21st birthday.
0: Happy 21st birthday.
13: Yes, sir.
0: You are a wise young man to be nice to the defensive coordinator. Montgomery Catholic Prep. Mm-hmm. How did you wind up at Oklahoma State? What lured you to Stillwater?
13: So my recruiting was a little bit shaky. I didn't know where I wanted to go.
0: Mm-hmm.
13: I waited last minute, a day before signing day in December, to make a choice where I wanted to go.
0: Yep.
13: I was originally committed to Tulane with John Summerall, and decommitted, and then I went over with Coach Grantham and Mike Gundy.
0: How was Mike Gundy to play for? He seemed like a character.
13: Oh, yeah, he's fired up all the time. A lot of energy. Great coach. Love his players. He's a team player. He loved the team. And he was outstanding. I mean,
0: let's talk about this past Saturday. 11 tackles, one for a loss. You got some guys around you as well. Ike named player of the week. Muaz, I think, double digit tackles again.
13: Yes, sir.
0: What's sort of the feel on the defense right now?
13: A lot of excitement. We want to come together as one unit, and we preach every day to ourselves, like, we want to get it done. We want to win. You know, just play fast. I mean, my first start was – I was a little bit nervous. I don't know if I was supposed to say that, but it's okay. I was a little bit nervous, but after the first tackle, I mean, that our whole unit as mm-hmm. a team, man, and we just flew around and made the plays we were supposed to make. So it was great and exciting.
0: Talked about it with our wild man last week as well, and maybe even with Muaz on the first week leading into the first game. Mm-hmm. You're a redshirt freshman. You got a lot of football left to play, hopefully, here in Birmingham with the Blazers. But have you already felt the game slow down a little bit for you?
13: It definitely slowed down, but like I say, I still got four more years. I'm still learning every day. I learn something new every day. I'm going to continue to learn stuff, you know. So I'm just, you know, going with the process and getting better as I go. So,
0: you faced an athletic quarterback, able to run it a good bit last week. You're going to see another one of those on Saturday. Not to get too deep in how much film study and all that, but what have you seen that impressed you the most about Lunch Winfield, the quarterback?
13: Yes, sir. You know, he's a good, great player. They can have a great team. We're going to game plan. They're going to game plan. And just it's going to come down to, you know, who game plan the best.
0: You're going on the road again for the second time, opened at Illinois. Now you're going down to Lafayette. I would imagine you love being at home and having family and friends and all that kind of stuff.
13: Yes, sir.
0: But is there something special about going on the road and playing road games in tough environments?
13: I'll say definitely, because it's a great experiment. You get to travel. You get to see other, you know, other arenas and meet a lot of other people. So, I mean, it's a great experiment to be able to go in somebody else's arena and be able to win with any type of circumstance. And I feel like if we do that, that'll be awesome.
0: You fall behind on Saturday, get the first turnover. Defense comes up with its first takeaway of the season. Uh-huh. What was the sideline like in that kind of end of the third quarter, start of the fourth quarter, and that final 15 minutes? What was it like down there?
13: Man, we was excited, but we knew we weren't done. We knew we had another quarter to come with, and our main thing was just to keep fighting, keep pushing, keep getting, you know, third downs, get off the field, and we went from there.
0: You head down to Lafayette, Louisiana. Have you ever been to Louisiana?
13: Yes, I have.
0: Do you like the food down there?
13: I like it. It's different.
0: Yeah.
13: It's different. So I'm a big Cajun guy. Cajun food. Yes, sir.
0: I am looking forward to dinner on Friday night and hopefully a big win on Saturday night.
13: Yes,
0: appreciate
13: sir.
0: You stopping by. Congratulations on being our Wild Man of the Week and continued success.
13: Yes, sir.
0: Joe Pierce, Wild Man of the Week, joining us here on Blazer Sports Line again. Our ambassadors for the season, Antonio Pierce, Antonio Ferguson, Muaz Byard, Amos Talalele, and Joe Pierce here tonight. Our Wild Man of the Week will be here each and every Tuesday night. 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
0: 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App State goes into Greenville and knocks off East Carolina 27-24. South Florida goes up to West Point and beats Army 28-24. Temple falls at home to Penn State 27-9. Of course, the Blazers knocking off ULM 26-20. UTSA goes on the road, improving to 2-0 on the year, a 31-26 win at Texas State. Rice falling at Notre Dame 52-0. North Texas, a big win at home over UNLV 44-6. Boise State outlasting Memphis 38-20. Tulane grinds one out against South Alabama in New Orleans 28-24. Tulsa now 2-0, 23-17 winner at Sam Houston. Florida Atlantic holds on to beat Navy in a shootout 38-30. And Charlotte falling at Ole Miss 41-9. The schedule for this weekend, North Texas travels to Texas State. That's an 11 a.m. kick on USA. Tulane visits Manhattan, Kansas to take on Kansas State, also 11 a.m. on ESPN2. Temple visits Toledo, 2 o'clock kick. Charlotte's at App State. That's a 5 o'clock start in Boone. East Carolina visiting Old Dominion, also 5 o'clock on ESPN+. FIU and FAU in Boca Raton. That's a 5 o'clock kick. UT Martin travels to Memphis, 7 o'clock start at Liberty Stadium. Western Michigan visits Houston to face Rice. That's at 6 o'clock. Tulsa at home to East Texas A&M, 6 o'clock kick. South Florida at home against Delaware State. Texas welcomes UTSA to Austin after the big win over Ohio State. And UAB rounds out the schedule in Lafayette, taking on Louisiana. Again, that is a 7 p.m. kick. We'll wrap things up from Buffalo Wild Wings after this on the Wind Creek Casino Blazer Sports Network from Learfield.
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0: Special teams player of the week for the American Conference. UAB jumped along with 4-for-4 on field goals. He's 7-for-7 on the year. Defense player of the week, Ike Essanwune, helped the Blazers with 10 tackles and a pick. First UAB player to win defensive player of the week honors from the conference office. And on the offensive side, Caden Veltkamp, quarterback at FAU, nearly perfect in the conference opener against Navy. He went 27 of 32. That's 84.4%. He threw for 286 yards and 5 touchdowns in the Owls' 38-30 win over Navy, completing passes to 7 different receivers on the night. My thanks to David Sears back in the studio. Appreciate the great staff here at Buffalo Wild Wings. Thanks also to our Buffalo Wild Wings ambassadors and our Wild Man of the Week for being here, as well as head football coach Alex Morton. It's UAB and Louisiana this Saturday night from Cajun Field, Our Lady of Lourdes Stadium in Lafayette. On the air at 6, we kick at 7. Until then, for all of us at the Blazer Sports Network, I'm David Crane. Thanks for being with us. We'll talk to you Saturday. Till then, good night from the Magic City.
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